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I'm going to backtrack a little bit. Usually I break from the music, but I'm feeling it really hard right now, so I don't want to stop. So after Brian Jackson, we heard New Eurekan Soul, the Nervous track, Ballsy Mix. The Return, New Day came next, Jahame and Mary J. Blige with Beauty and the Thug, that was the Smith Boys vocal mix, Kamara Lovelace and Lil Lewis with Misery, the Lil Lewis extended club mix is what we have now, and we're getting right back to it. Enjoy.

Oh man, that was a lot of fun for me, guys. Okay, so the last track that I ID'd was the Kimara Lovelace and Lil Lewis Misery track. After that came Men from the Nile, Watch Them Come, the original mix. Michelle Chivarini with Let Me See You Clap Your Hands, original mix on that one as well. Soul Central, Strings of Life, Danny Krivet re-edit. So that is a cover version of a 1987 techno classic from Derek May. And that last one, I love that one. Peckham Royalty with Minor Villain. And I referred to Disco's Revenge in my blog. That hour was Disco's Revenge. That was a nickname to house music that was given by Frankie Knuckles, one of the godfathers of house. It was just kind of like, you know, disco was really subjugated by white males because it was a predominantly queer and black and Latino music style. And after that Chicago blow up your disco records thing, it just kind of went crazy. And so house music is disco's revenge. It's back. So something I meant to mention at the top of the hour, I have had a few people contact or, you know, talk to me and say, hey, like, how do I get in touch with you? How do I give you suggestions or requests or whatever? And so I made an email because I don't do social media. So if you want to reach out and, you know, say anything to me at all, you can do so at djjojo530@hotmail.com. That's djjojo530@hotmail.com. Rocky Outcrop welcomes 15-time Grammy winner Ricky Skaggs to the Yolo County Breakdown on Friday, June 5th at 10 a.m. Pacific on KDRT 95.7 FM Davis or on kdrt.org worldwide. Ricky Skaggs first took to the stage with Bill Monroe at the age of 6 years old, and he has since left an indelible mark on music history. He's a member of the Country Music Hall of Fame and the Bluegrass Music Hall of Fame, and he's won too many awards to mention. You can hear Ricky Skaggs talk about his career and upcoming projects with Rocky Outcrop on the Yolo County Breakdown, Friday, June 5th at 10 a.m. Pacific here on KDRT. More information on the artist at rickyskaggs.com. All right. To start us off, oh, before we do that, you're listening to Sonic Rehab on KDRT 95.7 FM, Davis, California, or KDRT.org worldwide on the web. I'm Jojo Johansson, and get ready for some Tata Vega.

After Tata Vega started us off with Love Is All You Need, we heard Eddie Kendricks Going Up in Smoke. Boney M, Daddy Cool, that one was too weird not to play. I liked that one, not quite sure why, but hopefully someone out there liked it too. Then we heard The Controllers with People Want Music, the Fania All-Stars with Picadillo, and that last one, the South Soul Orchestra Nightcrawler. I think I like that one because it reminds me a little bit of the theme song from the Pee Wee Herman show. And a side note about Nightcrawler, that was also a movie with Jake Gyllenhaal, which I like quite a bit. But if you don't like disturbing movies, don't catch it, is my recommendation for that. The UC Davis Lesbian, Gay, Bisexual, Transgender, Queer, Intersex, and Asexual Resource Center is a safe, inclusive community that offers a range of programs, outreach, and advocacy. 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And we are in the last half hour, so once again, it just always creeps up on me. So this first track is by Surreal and the Sound Providers, and it's called Walk in the Park.

So after Surreal and the Sound Providers hit us with Walk in the Park, we had Big Pig with Macweather Vete, Beck with Steal My Body Home, and then we had a really special live track from Gillian Welch and David Rawlings with their cover of The Grateful Dead's Broke Down Palace that was recorded live on their Acoustic Reckoning tour, and that one was from the Capitol Theater Port Chester, New York show back on April 11th. Then we heard Ween's tribute to Jerry Garcia after he passed with So Long Jerry. Then the Kinks, and that was the backing track for Shangri-La, which is one of my favorites. And then kind of easing us out today is Be Smooth. So I hope you guys have a wonderful week. Enjoy Pride Month. I'm super excited about it. If you're able, come check us out. We'll be at the Davis Civic Center Park on 6th and B Street starting at 3:30 on Saturday, June 6th. And hey, if you want to reach out to me, you can do that now. Email me at djjojo530@hotmail.com. All right, everybody, take care, be safe, and have fun.

0: Davis, California.
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Ah, hello everyone, and you're listening to Implosion on KDRT 95.7 FM, coming to you from Davis, California. I'm Nick Solomon, and I'll be with you for the next hour playing stuff I like, and hopefully you'll feel the same way about it. It's 8 p.m. on Wednesday, and the show will be aired once again on Saturday at 4 p.m. and on Monday at 11 p.m. So, you know, three chances to hear me waffling away and playing a kind of arcane music. So, you know, what could be better? Don't tell me. I don't want to know what could be better, because I'm sure there's quite a lot of things that could be better. I hope you've had a nice week. So I'm going to break with tradition, kind of. I'm going to play an instrumental to start with, but this one is a lengthy instrumental by a band called Et Cetera. And Et Cetera were from Stuttgart in Germany, down in the south of Germany. And they started off as a kind of jazz combo in the 60s and then got kind of heavily influenced by, you know, experimental stuff and psychedelia. And they released their first album, although they'd been around for a while, they released their first album in 1972, which was just called Et Cetera. It came out on Brain Records in Germany. And it was reissued in the late 70s under a different title with a much worse cover. The sleeve of the first edition is kind of like a silver sleeve with kind of op art images on it. And the reissue is kind of late 70s, and it's a picture of a scantily clad woman sitting on a stool wearing a top hat. And it's been called Lady Blue, but that's not the original title, so weird. But if you want to get a copy for not a lot of money, that's the one to get, because the original first press goes for about £100, $130, $120. And the cheaper one goes for about $20, $25. So, you know, there is a way of getting it for not much money, or if you can bear the cover, which is pretty terrible. But anyhow, I'm going to start with that. The track in question is called Raga, and it features their guitarist. I think his name is Ziggy Schwartz, and he's playing all manner of strange Indian instruments on it. The group was founded by a guy called Wilfred Downer. And Wilfred Downer had been around, I mean, he was already kind of, I guess, in his 30s when Et Cetera started. And they went on to make two albums. And then he formed his own little jazz band again later on in the 70s. But both albums are pretty good. The second album actually has a couple of famous people guesting on it. I know they've got John Heisman on drums, but there's someone else who of note who's playing on it, but I can't remember who it is, so that's really helpful. But anyhow, so sit back, make yourself some breakfast, because it's going to take about 15 minutes or so. This is Et Cetera and Raga off their album Et Cetera from 1972, and enjoy. So here we go.

Oh, that's great, isn't it? That's the Peanut Butter Conspiracy doing Living Loving Life. And that's from their second album, The Great Conspiracy, which came out on CBS Records, that's in the UK, Columbia in the States. Excuse me, I've just choked myself. And that was released in 1967. And the Peanut Butter Conspiracy were from LA. And they were previously known as the Ashes when they were a kind of folk rock band, and they got a bit more psychedelic. Their drummer was a guy called Spencer Dryden, who got poached by the Jefferson Airplane and left them, and they had to get a new drummer. The first Peanut Butter Conspiracy album is kind of quite a folk rock album, but it's really nice. And the Great Conspiracy is a really good album. I really like it a lot. And their third album was called For Children of All Ages, I think, and it came out in about 1970, and I didn't think it was that great, I've got to say. But yeah, really nice, kind of like a bit more of a kind of hard-edged Mamas and Papas, really, with the vocals of Sandy Robison, who was a great singer. Before that, we had Etc. doing their Mammoth Raga off their first album, just called Etc., came out on Brain Records in Germany. And you might be interested to know that their drummer on that first album is a bloke called Fred Braceful, and he was an American military guy who was a jazz drummer. And when he got discharged from the military over in Germany, he was stationed in Germany, he stayed and played drums in various bands, including Etc., and he lived there the rest of his life. Down in Stuttgart, I think. And we played in Stuttgart, the band, about a year ago, and it was the kind of last gig of a European tour, and you know, there was no way we were going to drive all the way home from Stuttgart to Britain. I mean, we could have done it, but it would have been a killer drive, so we decided to get kind of as near to the Channel and cross over to England the next day. And we booked a little hotel in Belgium, and we had time in the morning in Stuttgart because the people who'd put on the gig said, "Oh, do you like records?" And we went, "Yes, of course we like records." And they said, "Oh, there's a very good second-hand record shop." And we went to this second-hand record shop in Stuttgart, which went by the brilliant name of Secondhand Records. I thought, well, you know, that's very German for you. Tell it like it is, you know. And it's one of the best record shops I've ever been to. You know, it was like, oh, you kind of walked in and we're going, oh my God, this is ridiculous. And yeah, we kind of had to go because we had a long drive to Belgium, probably about a 7-hour drive, maybe 8 hours. And, you know, it was about lunchtime and we wanted to get there before too late. And yeah, but we didn't even see half of the stuff there. It was fantastic. So hopefully we'll be back in Stuttgart and the shop will be as good. Yeah, so what have we got for you now? Oh yeah, right, this is a band, very well known band actually, called the Moody Blues. And the Moody Blues had been quite a big band in England in the kind of early part of the 60s, you know, 64 or something, 65. They had Denny Lane as their lead singer, though, from Birmingham. And Denny Lane was a bit of a superstar, and he'd had a smash hit with the Moody Blues doing a cover of Bessie Banks' Go Now. And then I think they kind of pretty much struggled to kind of maintain the kind of chart successes and the albums. And after a little while, in about 66, 67, Denny Lane decided to go solo. And the Moody Blues were a bit kind of stuck without Denny Lane, really. Their bass player left as well, the great-named Clint Warwick. You know, I'm sure that wasn't his real name. Warwick's a town very near Birmingham, so, you know, Clint Warwick. That didn't sound real to me, but I suppose it might have been. I might get an angry letter from Clint Warwick

saying it is my real name. I'm Clinton Warwick the Fourth. And anyhow, he'd left, and they found this guy singing in a band called The Wild Three, who were working actually with Marty Wilde, who's an old British rock and roller, but ended up writing a load of kind of 60s hits. And this was Justin Hayward, and he joined the Moody Blues and brought along with him a bass player called John Lodge. And they kind of changed the Moody Blues from a bit of a kind of struggling ex-beat group into a kind of incredibly popular late 60s band who had massive hits and albums and, you know, the rest. But I recently picked up this single, which is called Love and Beauty, which was about the first single that was put out after Justin Hayward and John Lodge joined. And the B-side is called Leave This Man Alone, which is a Justin Hayward song, and it's dead good, and I've never heard it before. It's one that completely passed me by. So from 1967, I think, yeah, 1967, this is the Moody Blues doing Leave This Man Alone, I think. Let me just make sure that that's what it is. Yeah, it is. So here is the Moody Blues.

Oh, that's really nice, isn't it? That's a track by the Other Mothers, and it's called You and Yours. It came out on their mini album, No Place Like Home, which was released on Making Waves in 1985. And they were from Greensboro, North Carolina, and all they ever put out was that one mini album and a single. And I'm surprised, because it's really good. And I believe Making Waves is a British label from a distributor called Making Waves, and they had their own label, and for some reason that only ever came out in Britain on Making Waves. And I remember getting that LP because I used to, in my early days of being a kind of not very successful musician, I used to do my distribution through a firm called Shigaku, who were based in West London. And I used to kind of take them records, and they'd distribute them around the world. And I think I went down there in about 1986, 87, and they still had copies of that in their warehouse. And they said, oh, have a listen to this, you might like it. And I remember taking it home and going, oh, yeah, I do like it. And weirdly enough, I then got a rumour, not long after, in the early 80s, that Shigaku had gone bust. And, you know, and they said, oh, you know, all your stock is going to have to be, you know, sold to pay off that. Oh, you know, it was. And I thought, oh, no, you know, because I was a one-man operation doing my own stuff, and I put all my money into it, and I couldn't really afford to lose whatever they had, which was probably about, you know, a couple of hundred albums or something. And I thought, oh, God. So I remember driving down to where their warehouse was, a big old factory, and it had been made into kind of units, and Shigaku were in this unit. And I went upstairs, and they had the door that you went into. I walked down this corridor, and there was a door, and it was padlocked with a big kind of yellow notice, like a crime scene, saying, you know, not open, or whatever it was, you know, being, oh, I don't know, you know, subject to dispersal, or what, I can't remember what it had written on it, but you couldn't get in. And I was standing outside going, oh, Jesus, this is so annoying. And yet I could hear hammering from inside the door. So I thought, well, that's weird. How is anyone in there when you can't get in? And it was, I mean, they weren't hammering to get out, you know, just, but it was no kind of electrical noises and drilling and hammering, and it was like builders were in there, and I thought, oh, this is weird. So I went down the corridor, and there's a little turning in the corridor. I'd never gone that far, and I went round, and there was another door at the side, you know, where the corridor went round, and I kind of went, oh, and it was open. And I thought, oh, blimey, this is good. So I walked in, and there were builders in there, kind of, obviously, you know, changing it and making it, you know, lettable again, because they, you know, obviously we're going to get rid of all the stuff in it, which go to the receivers, I guess, and get sold off. And I walked in and said, oh, hi, you know, I've just come to pick up my records. Is that okay? And the builders, you know, they didn't give a monkeys, really, and they just kind of went, oh, yeah, yeah, take what you want. And so I got all my records out and put them in the back of my car and drove off. And I, you know, they had a load of stuff in there, and I was thinking, if I was a dishonest person, I could have taken loads of stuff. They had master tapes of a lot of the stuff they'd put out piled up, and records on shelves and everything. And I thought, nah, I'm not like that. I just took my own stuff back and went home. And I was kind of very fortunate, because I don't think many people would have done that. You know, I mean, I'm not bigging myself up at all here, but I was just lucked out that time. It was pretty good. Anyhow, so what are we going to do? Yeah, that was the Other Mothers doing Yours. Before that, we had the Moody Blues doing Leave This Man Alone, which I believe is the first thing that Justin Hayward ever did with them. And it's dead good, isn't it? It's a Justin Hayward song. And he's still going strong. He actually wasn't from Birmingham, like the rest of the band. He was from Swindon, which is a railway town out in Wiltshire, which is a bit odd because it's quite an industrial-looking town in the middle of kind of very rural countryside, and it kind of looks like in the wrong place because it was built for the railways. But, yes, nice part of the world. Right, what I'm going to play for you now is a track that I was first aware of because a band that I really like called Pato, who were previously known as Timebox, had their one and only hit with a cover of this song. And that was the first time I'd ever heard it. It's a song called Beggin', and Timebox had a kind of, I guess, a minor hit. I don't think it was a smasheroo, but it was probably about number 30 in the charts in Britain. And it's an absolutely brilliant version of this song. And I've actually picked up a
copy of the original that was by the Four Seasons, surprisingly. So this is the Four Seasons doing the original version of Beggin', and it came out on Philips in 1967. And as you probably know, the Four Seasons were Jersey Boys from Newark. They'd been previously called the Four Lovers. Yeah, you know, that's the kind of guys they were. So this is the Four Seasons doing the original version of Beggin'.

Angeline by the band called Genesis, but of course not the big famous British band Genesis. This is off a short-lived band from LA called Genesis, who did one album called In the Beginning, which weirdly is also the title of a Genesis, the big English band, compilation album about, you know, playing their early stuff. But this is a band that, as I said, for LA and lasted about 6 months, just long enough to do one album called In the Beginning, which came out on Mercury Records in 1968. And actually, it's really good. So, yeah, quite a nice item. It was released in Europe as well, never in Britain, but in parts of Europe it came out, like Holland and places like that. So, yeah, it's a pretty decent album. It's a shame they never went and did any more, because it's worth getting. Before that, we had the Four Seasons doing Begging, and I've got to say, I do think that Timebox's version is a bit better, really, but it's still a great song, and really, you know, I like it. I haven't got a lot of Four Seasons albums in my collection, but I do have their that album, Genuine Imitation Life Gazette, which is a fantastic record that they did in about 68, 69, where they'd obviously been listening to Pet Sounds, and it's a brilliant album. Okay, we're going to play a track now that I've already played, but almost, I'd say. This is the Monkees doing Porpoise Song, which is from their movie Head, and I've had the British single of it for a long time. I've got the album, but I've got the British single as well, and I'm used to that. And there's a bit in it where it finishes on a kind of, you know, getting louder. What's it? I was going to say accelerating, but like getting louder is not accelerating, but an accelerating organ chord at the end and getting louder. I know there's a word for it, but I've gone mad and can't remember it. But this is a ends on that, on the British one, so I'm used to this kind of, and it ends, and I've always thought, oh, that sounds a bit weird. And I got the American single version of it on Coal Gems Records the other day, because I saw it going cheap, and I thought, ah, why not, it's a great single. And I got it, and that doesn't end there, it goes on, it continues. So I was kind of like, whoa, what's going on here? It's got a different ending. So I was very pleased I got it. And now I think the English version is not so good, because it doesn't have the end on it. But why would you cut it off? How strange, you know? But anyhow, this is the Monkees doing Porpoise Song. And it's the US version with the extra, extra super duper ending. So here you go.

0: Ah, there you go. That's Generation X, and they're playing a track called Dancing With Myself, which comes off their, I think, their final and fourth and final album, but I might be wrong on that, which was called Kiss Me Deadly. It came out on Chrysalis in 1981 and featured the dulcet tones of Billy Idol. Him and Tony James, who formed Generation X, started off as members of the band Chelsea, and it, rather like the Sex Pistols, it was put together by a guy who ran a kind of clothes shop in the King's Road, Chelsea, but they didn't get on with the lead singer Gene October and decided to form their own band. And Billy Idol started as a guitarist but became the lead singer and went on to bigger and greater things. I'm not sure whether would I say better? I don't know, but you know, I quite like Generation X. By the time they did this album, they were calling themselves Gen X. So who knows? I thought they were pretty good. Before that, we had the Monkees doing the proper full version of Pauper Song. And it's time for me to go. You've been listening to Implosion with me, Nick Solomon, on KDRT 95.7 FM. And I shall be back next week with more of the same. So you look after yourselves, and I'll be back next week. See ya. Bye.
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Oh, yeah. Guess what that means? That means that it's time for the Golden Road. And it's time for y'all to get on the bus and see where it takes us this week. Mm-hmm. 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Because we are indeed on the web. We're everywhere, everywhere. Oh, yeah. And listen to some of our favorite music right here. On Golden Road. What do we got this week? My name's Wayne Hagen, and every Tuesday afternoon at 2 o'clock, I throw myself in here and see what we can do in terms of listening to the Grateful Dead. Well, the last couple of weeks, we were celebrating the most recent Dave's Picks. Yeah, volume 58. And it's goes all the way back to 12-18-73 at the Curtis Hickson Hall in Tampa, Florida. Yeah, nice, nice package and wonderful, wonderful CD. And it came with a bonus disc. The bonus disc is not Curtis Hickson Hall in Tampa, Florida on December 18th or 19th. It is from the Omni in Atlanta, Georgia on December 12th, 1973. Yeah, we may end up listening to some of that yet. Mm-hmm. But first we got to go back to the Curtis Hickson Hall and indeed, 12-18-73. This is there it is. The very first Dick's Picks, Volume 1. Mm-hmm. Grateful Dead, Tampa, Florida, 12-19-73. Yeah, it's got this wonderful cover where you got the black on the bottom and you got the little burgundy. Is that it? What's on there at the top? Anyway, I actually got this CD. This was the first Dick's Pick CD that I got. A good story goes with it, though. I was at a little festival at an organic farm up in Rumsey. Up Highway 16 there was putting on. And I was there for that, actually playing some jug band music with a jug band. And, you know, what are they had all kinds of stuff going on. Who? Had people swimming down in the creek. They had bands playing music. They had a white elephant. Is that what it is? Where they got all kinds of stuff out on the table, and you bid on them. And if you happen to be the lucky one and bid good enough or smart enough or however, you end up winning that particular item. And I bid on this CD, and I got it.
Yeah. The very first Dick's Picks, Grateful Dead, Tampa, Florida, 12/19/73. Yeah. Curtis Hickson Hall in Tampa, Florida. So I figured, since I had been playing the Dave's Picks of Volume 58, I would go ahead and go backwards in time. How many years? Whoa. I forget what year that was that I ended up getting the first Dick's Picks. But I fell in love with it right away. Because you put CD1 on. And what do you get? Ooh, you get some Bobby. And you get some Sunshine. And this is a good song to start out today, because we're having sunshine today. We're heading into some good weather here, folks. So let's be happy. Here we go.

Oh, yeah. 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And that's KDRT.org. Wherever you are, whenever you are, we're there with you. And it is the golden road that we're on. We started out there with some sunshine. Here comes sunshine. Oh, yes. And we followed it with a nice big river. And speaking of big rivers, we found ourselves in Mississippi Half Step. Yes. And this is all coming to you as part of Dick's Picks number one, Curtis Hicks and Hall, Tampa, Florida, 12/19/73. Oh, yeah, that's where we're at. So let's go ahead and continue. You ready for that? Well, hold it. This is something that'll go with the next song. Yeah. In Davis here, we've got an organization called Tree Davis, which works to keep our community green, clean, and cool by partnering with our community in enhancing and expanding our urban forest. For more information, including tree planting guides and volunteer opportunities, visit treedavis.org. Whenever I read this, I always think about that tree we've got in our front yard. That tree Davis planted, 2 years, maybe 3 years ago. It's doing pretty nicely. Mm-hmm. And they were real good putting it in. Really appreciated it. Yeah. So the same thing can happen for you. Well, let's see. As far as I know, it's going to be sunny and warm and warmer. Mm-hmm. So that's your weather report.

Oh, yeah. My. That was a good side one of Grateful Dead in Tampa, Florida, way back in 1973 off Dick's Picks number one. Yeah. We heard all of Here Comes Sunshine, Big River, Mississippi Half Step, Weather Report Suite, Big Railroad Blues, and a big 20-minute playing in the band. Yeah, that's what we're going there. Oh, I should say a couple of things. Number one, one of my favorite places that now that now that the particular age I'm in is to go over to the City of Davis Senior Center, which provides recreational, social, and support services for mature adults in our community. 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Mm-hmm. Oh, we've got some special announcements coming here, don't we? Look at this. We've got, here's Lunky Dirt Alert. 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Mm-hmm. That's on Saturday, June 6th, beginning at 3:30 p.m. So don't miss it. 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Yeah, that's this coming Saturday, okay?

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For replays and more, visit kdrt.org. Yeah. One of the prime shows we've got here at K-Dirt. Well, what else do we got here? Well, we still have CD number 2 of Dave's Picks number 1. Mm-hmm. So we'll go ahead and kick it off. I don't know if we're going to be able to finish the whole thing by the end of the show, but we'll get well on our way, starting off with a little bit of He's Gone.

Oh, well, we're just about winding down out of the Golden Road. The bus is coming down to a stop, and everybody can get off and go on and enjoy their life. I hope you enjoy your life. Up next, we're going to have Preacher to help your life hit those enjoyment peaks. And I'll be back next week. Yes, I will. With more of this, because what have we had so far on CD2? He's gone, trucking, and nobody's fault but mine. Blind Willie Johnson. Yeah. Oh. The Grateful Dead sure could dig him out. So we got a lot more of the very first Dick's Picks for you for next week. So hang on. We'll be there.

0: Oh, yeah. Next week, Preacher Man's coming on here, so we'll talk with you then.
1: KDRT in Davis.

From the pen of Raymond Chandler, outstanding author of crime fiction, comes his most famous character in The Adventures of Philip Marlowe. Now, with Gerald Moore starred as Philip Marlowe, we bring you tonight's exciting story, The Birds on the Wing.

0: It had been the kind of quiet, workless week that speaks well for human beings and their relations with one another, but doesn't do much for a private detective's bank balance. So when at exactly noon, a telephone call had jerked me out of Chandler's new novel, The Little Sister, and a voice edged with anxiety had dangled $100 worth of negotiable bait my way, I had snapped at it. But then I wondered if I'd done the right thing, because it had been my must Hattie Pembroke, guardian of the millionaire, thrill-seeking screwball Paige Pembroke. And now, an hour later, I left the sunlight and felt my way into the gloom of the carefully tucked away Hollywood bar where she had suggested we meet. When I could see again, I spotted her at a corner table. That the old girl would be the other side of 50 and doing a little too much to disguise it, I had expected. But that she would be drinking her whiskey neat, I hadn't. When I approached her and introduced myself,
1: Mr. Marlowe,
0: she started to come right to the point,
1: but
0: didn't quite make it.
1: Oh, how rude of me. I'm sorry. You're probably dying for a drink. Oh, waiter.
0: Well, frankly, no, Miss Pembroke. I'm not exactly dying.
1: Now, I know you men and your early afternoon appetite for a friendly drink. There's no harm in it. Matter of fact, I've already had... I had a small drink myself.
0: No fooling.
1: Oh, waiter, this gentleman's order, please.
2: Yes, ma'am. What'll it be, sir?
0: Scotch and soda, if the lady will join me.
1: Oh, no, I couldn't.
0: Really?
1: Well, all right. Scotch for me, too, waiter. Johnny Walker.
2: Yes, ma'am.
1: Now, Mr. Marlowe, let's get down to business. Have you ever been to Oxnard, California?
0: Uh-huh.
1: Good, because that's where my nephew is. Also, it's where the Calumet Valley County Fair is being held.
0: Really?
1: Whatever that may be. Most important, it's where you can probably find out what kind of trouble Paige is in. You see, the poor boy is
0: down to his last $5 million. Now, I'm sorry, Miss Pembroke. I don't think I want the job after all.
1: Now, one moment. Why not?
0: Well, frankly, I hope you'll excuse the reference to actual living persons, but your polo-playing, motorboat-racing, daredevil nephew is a jerk.
1: I know. Paige Pembroke III is an unmitigated ass, a virile egomaniac, an idiot who's never done an honest day's work in his life. Wait, where is that drink?
2: Right here, ma'am.
1: Oh, thank you. Now, Mr. Marlowe, sit down and drink your drink. When I referred to my nephew as a poor boy in trouble, I was only trying to avoid saying all this.
0: Oh.
1: Your health, sir?
0: Yes. Well, my health.
1: Now, your next question. Since I obviously share your sentiments about my nephew, why all this concern over him, correct?
0: Close.
1: Right. I want to help Paige Pembroke, Mr. Marlowe, because it's my job. My, shall I say, bread and butter?
0: All right, say it.
1: You see, I'm executor of his estate, which my brother, Paige's father, left for him. Well, as such, I get $20,000 a year until Paige is 35, another 6 years. But if Paige should die, disappear, or be committed to any kind of a public institution... Before then, the entire estate goes to charity, and I go find another job.
0: And specialized jobs like handling $5 million estates are hard to come by these days, huh?
1: Now, Mr. Marlowe, this letter here is all you have to go on. It was postmarked last night from Oxnard. Read it.
0: Oh. If you want your precious nephew to keep on being healthy, you better come and get him at once. The three of us had a nice little act going here at the Calumet Valley County Fair before he joined us just for laughs. We intend to have a nice little act going after he's gone. And one way or another, he's going to go. A friend, huh?
1: Yeah? Well, what do you think?
0: Oh, it's 5-1. It's nothing more than a woman spurned. Very young woman, Miss Pembroke. So you might be wasting $100 sending me up there.
1: Then you'll go. Good.
0: Yeah, but only because of my bank account.
1: Mr. Marlowe, there'll be another $100 for you if and when you get all this straightened out. Now, call me at my home, Beverly Hills. Crestview 5412.
0: 4124?
1: Yes. As soon as you find out what's wrong. Oh, Mr. Marlowe.
0: Yes, Miss Pembroke.
1: On your way out, signal the waiter for me, will you please?
0: The ride to Oxnard was a pleasant but frustrating hour and a half drive along the kind of beckoning, sun-scrubbed Pacific shoreline that always demands to know why you have to work for a living. The ride through Oxnard to the sprawling county fairgrounds located at a semi-retired airport was a fast 10 minutes. So all in all, it was a little better than 3 o'clock, and there was still a measure of boyish bounce in my stride when I started past the prize cows and plain and fancy leghorns and headed for the midway, looking for the act Paige Pembroke had joined just for laughs. But it was 4 o'clock and I had checked a half a dozen death-defying numbers before I was standing in front of a banner Columbus could have used for a sail, It said I was getting warm. In iridescent orange cloth on black, it read, "The Plunging Comets. Taffy Star and Midge Maynard on wings of death with fearless Eddie Knapp at the controls. The greatest parachute act in the world, admission free. 5 and 9 p.m., north end of the Midway. Come one, come all." Yeah, this had to be it. At the north end of the Midway, just outside of a sagging, weather-peeled hangar, I found the World War I biplane that went with the Plunging Comets being mothered by a mechanic who didn't have grease on his face. And beyond that, on an inside wall of the hangar, were the parachutes used in the act, each on a separate hook, its owner's name carefully block-lettered on a card tacked above. Taffy, Midge, and Eddie. And then, scrawled in black crayon, the name I wanted most of all to see, Paige.
3: Lost something, mister?
0: The voice went with the woman and the woman with the act. At the top, there was what used to be called the boyish bob sticking out of a white aviator's helmet circa 1918. Then a bright red leather jacket open wide at the throat. Black riding breeches, black boots. The color of hair that stuck out and said this one was taffy.
3: I asked if you lost something. Have you?
0: Well, come to think of it, yes. 6'2", eyes are blue, and carries a big, big checkbook. Seen one around?
3: Maybe. Why? Who are you?
0: Name's Philip Marlowe, the millionaire's friend. I'm a yacht salesman. Here's my card.
3: Never mind your card or the very funny jokes. Now, what do you really want?
0: Paige Pembroke, before he breaks his neck in your act, or isn't he in it yet?
3: I don't remember. Now, your point, what is it?
0: A letter you could have written. A letter that says Paige is in trouble. Where is he?
3: Goodbye, Mr. Marlowe.
0: Take it easy, Wings. You wouldn't want to hold out on somebody who's only trying to help Brother Paige, would you? I mean, what reason could you possibly have? Other than $5 million you might want for your very own.
3: Why, you... I said goodbye.
4: What's the matter, Taffy? You having problems?
3: Yeah. This Mr. Yacht Salesman is Emmett Kingston, head of the Fair's Midway. And you'd be surprised how popular he is with the concessionaries. Now, where are you going?
0: What else? Good day, Miss Taffy, Mr. Kingston. You know, sometimes it works. Lead with your chin, ride with a punch, and watch for your opening. And I figured I'd try it just that way. So 10 minutes later, when Emmett Kingston, who was carnival people from checkered vest past ornate watch fob to high button shoes, and shaped like a bowling pin, left Taffy and started trundling down the Midway, I went after him. When he stopped in front of a lunch wagon, I stopped too. And when he went in, approached the man playing pinball machine, who was maybe 5'4", and from where I stood conscious of it, I was still behind him. At the pinball machine, a stranger with a thin face that wore a nervous toothpick was also watching the little man's game.
5: Oh, boy, Doc, it's peachy.
0: So when I moved closer to the trio, my face turned away from Kingston. Nobody seemed to mind.
4: Well, I see a jack of many trades, I see.
6: What? Oh, Mr. Kingston, how are you, sir?
4: Fine, Hershey, just fine.
5: 800 more is jackpot, Doc. Come on, come on.
6: You wanted to speak to me, Mr. Kingston?
4: No, Hershey, nothing important except about last night.
6: Last night, sir?
4: You were working late for a parachute rigger, weren't you, boy? Or am I wrong to consider 2 o'clock in the morning an odd hour for you to be folding these silks?
5: Hey, Doc, you're going to shoot it, aren't you? Which?
4: Of course, yes. Go on, I'll shoot for the gentleman.
6: Yes, sir.
5: Hey, 2,000, 3,000, 4,000. Hey, that's great. Now do that again with your last ball, Doctor.
6: Was there something else, Mr. Kingston?
4: Yes, Hershey. Why were you near the chutes at that hour? And don't bother denying that you were because Eddie Knapp saw you there. Well, son?
6: Well, I was there to double-check the riggings, Mr. Kingston. Hey, look, I'm sick and tired of Midge Maynard complaining about the way I pack her chute. It's a stupid excuse, just trying to cover the fact that she's losing her nerve.
5: Hey, boys, don't ignore me. Reach out for the jackpot.
4: Shut up, you, and get going. Rosie, get this stumble bum out of here, will you?
7: Sure, Mr. Kingston, whatever you say.
5: Oh, and it's social, huh? All right, Doc, I'm going. My own free will, too. But I could stay if I wanted to.
4: Hershey, you were saying?
6: Well, just this, Mr. Kingston. Midge Maynard and Taffy Star fighting because of that Pembroke fellow, or because Eddie Knapp is crazy about Taffy is one thing. But bringing me and my work into it is different.
4: Meaning?
6: The parachutes Midge and Taffy use are identical. In the act, both girls jump from the plane wing at the same time. But Midge always gets scared and opens her chute sooner than Taffy. So Taffy is on the ground long before Midge. But this has nothing to do with the way I rigged the chutes, and I think
4: all right, all right, Hershey. Nobody's blaming you. Say, you.
0: Yeah?
4: You wouldn't be trying to sell another yacht in here, would you?
0: Just waiting for the finish of an exciting pinball game. Is that all right, or is it time to call Rosie again?
4: No, it's quite all right. We're leaving. you try for the jackpot. Go on, Hershey. It's about time for the 5 o'clock show.
6: Oh, yes, Mr. Kingston.
0: Only 40,000 to go. Oh, it's the first time I ever hit the jackpot.
8: Oh, that's pretty good, Mr. Marlowe, considering that it wasn't your nickel you won on.
0: Oh. Now that you mention it, Mr. Pembroke, it wasn't. Which should take care of the introductions,
8: yeah,
0: huh?
8: And that leaves very little.
0: But something.
8: But definitely. Marlowe, you can tell Aunt Hattie from me that at the moment I don't need a watchdog. And when and if I do, I'll go to the nearest city pound for one, not to a private detective agency.
0: I told myself it was foolish to slam the door on my way out. So I slammed the door on my way out. I started north down the midway toward the open stands and the 5 o'clock sharp performance of the Plunging Comets. When I got there, the act was already underway with the silver biplane taking off. Eddie Knapp in white at the controls, Taffy in her red jacket and parachute crouched on one wing, Midge Maynard in blue jacket and chute on the other. Then as they slowly gained altitude, High Button Shoes himself took over the PA. They did it up well, and by the time the plane was at about 3,000 feet, every pair of eyes was riveted skyward, and an expectant hush thicker than winter fog had settled everywhere. Knees drawn up tight, arms close into their sides, they jumped. Specks in the sky growing bigger as they fell. 1,000, 2,000, 3,000 feet, and then, from taffy chute cloth, long and colored, a huge flag rippling in the wind from the end of a long rope. The flag seemed to rise above her as she fell, until the slack was gone, and then suddenly her chute opened, billowing. And then Midge, another flag rippling from the end of a long rope, and then the flag drifting free. Midge's chute not open, Midge plummeting down, down to the hard ground. The thud slammed home all the way around, kicking hard at every stomach. A minute ago, a girl, very much alive. Now a smashed, still body. Someplace near me, a woman cried. There was a bitter, sick, sweet taste in my mouth as I headed for the hangar where I'd first met Taffy. At the moment, I figured the guy who packed the parachutes was a good man to see. When I got there, the only one present was Emmett Kingston.
4: Stop right there, boy, and tell me straight and fast just who you are.
0: Philip Marlowe, Los Angeles private detective, Mr. Kingston.
4: You can prove that?
0: Sure. Here, here's my business card, state license, county permit. I'm working for Paige Pembroke's aunt. She wants his nibs kept out of trouble.
4: Which has what to do with your being here now, Marlowe? Here at this hangar, I mean. Close to where the parachutes are kept.
0: I'm not sure, Kingston. I've only got a hunch. A hunch that Midge Maynard's death was no accident.
4: Yeah, I got more than that already, Mr. Detective. I've got proof.
0: Oh?
4: You see this flag? It's the one that came off Midge's chute. There's a long rope attached to it.
0: Yeah, I know. I saw the act. Pulls the chute open after the flag's flown a while, right?
4: Sometimes, but not tonight, Mr. Marlowe. Tonight it couldn't.
0: Why not? Wasn't it attached to the chute?
4: It was. One end to the chute release cord, the other to the base of the flag.
0: What went wrong?
4: Nothing. Nothing, Mr. Marlowe, except that the long rope on Midge's chute was cut in two by a very sharp knife.

In just a moment, the second act of Philip Marlowe. But first, Sunday nights on CBS. The biggest bargain in show business today. Skelton, Bergen, and Benny without spending a penny. Amos and Andy, Eve Arden, Corliss Archer. Four A's, four-star entertainment. The Family Hour with its Hollywood stars and stirring dramas. The Contented Hour with its musical stars in brilliant form. Horace Hite with his rising stars. Eight great shows heard on most of these same CBS stations every Sunday night, with the ninth, Jack Benny, being heard on them all. Hear them all this Sunday night. Now with our star, Gerald Moore, we return to the second act of Philip Marlowe and tonight's story, The Birds on the Wing.

0: When Midge Maynard's grim accident turned out to be grimmer murder, I left Kingston and headed for a phone to call my client. Everywhere the chill of the viciously spectacular death lay like a soggy blanket. At the exposition office, I found a phone and finally got through to Hattie Pembroke. She listened up to the word murder and then, between gasps, insisted on coming out to help me. When I hung up, I turned to see that the pilot, Eddie Knapp, had been standing in the door listening. He looked sick.
1: What's it to you, mister?
0: What's what to me?
1: Midge, the long drop she took out there. And Pembroke, I heard you say Pembroke. What do you got to do with him?
0: Just a minute, fella. I'm not sure it's any of your business.
1: It's my business, all right. That kid gave me a big grin up there just before she jumped. And I watched her fall every inch of the way.
0: So did everybody else. Look, I know how you feel, Eddie.
1: You don't have any idea how I feel. Don't try to kid me. That mob out there loved it. That's the only reason they come to watch, the hypocritical buzzards. You got a finger in this pie, an angle all your own. I'm going to find out what it is.
0: Take it easy, Knapp. You're talking yourself into something real silly.
1: Yeah? Listen, ever since that louse Pembroke showed up here, there's been trouble brewing. Now Midge is dead. She was a friend of mine. Best friend I had.
0: Aren't you pulling a switch, Buster? What happened to your red-hot passion for Taffy Starr?
1: Oh, you nosy...
2: Come here, you jerk.
1: Look out for my arm.
0: Buzz boy, and unless you want to take off with a busted wing, stand still. Now get this, Eddie. I've got no beef with you yet. In fact, we might even be on the same team because I want Pembroke out of here just as much as you do. So cool off.
1: Who are you?
0: Private detective named Marlowe. I got news for you. Midge fell because her chute was fixed. She was murdered.
1: Murdered?
0: You heard me.
1: Where's Hershey? He packed the chutes. Have you talked to him?
0: No, I can't find him.
1: You mean he's run away? With that filthy half-pint psycho?
0: Now, listen, for your own sake, Eddie, leave Hershey to me and the police. You know where he's staying?
1: No, I don't. In town someplace.
0: But didn't he ever tell you where? Come on, think, Eddie.
1: Well, yeah, he told me he had a buddy in town. Some guy who runs a pool hall. I didn't pay much attention.
0: That's enough for a starter. I'll find him. And keep a lid on your temper, Eddie. I'll see you. As I crossed the grounds to my car, I looked back once at Eddie Knapp standing in the office door, rubbing the shoulder I twisted for him. I hoped he'd stay out of circulation until I got back because the barnstorming flyer was charged up like a high-tension wire. The way he felt, there'd be sparks no matter who he touched. Taffy, Pembroke, or Lyle Hershey. But my immediate worry was the location of the Lamming parachute packer, so I drove into Oxnard, found a phone booth, and went through the book calling pool parlors. I finally hit pay dirt at a joint called Pindy's.
3: It's 212 B Street, upstairs in the back.
0: 212 B Street was an apartment, second floor rear over a boarded-up fish market. I went up the stairs to the half-open door with my hand around my .38. But the shooting part was all over. Because Lyle Hershey was crumpled in the bedroom door with the slovenly abandon that violent death always has. And the look of the puddle of blood under him, he'd been that way over an hour. I started backing out, just as someone else started up the stairs. So I flattened myself against the wall beside the kitchen door and waited.
4: Lyle, it's Taffy.
0: Come on in. Take a good look, Taffy.
4: What are you doing in here? Where's Lyle?
0: It's a great act, baby. Holds water like a duck's back.
4: What do you mean?
0: That wherever there's murder, there's also motive, and you've got it, Taffy. Lots of it.
4: Me? What are you talking about?
0: Maybe he's dead, and maybe you killed him. Keep him quiet, because maybe he fouled up Midge Maynard's parachute on your orders. Consequently, he had you over a barrel.
4: On my orders? You're out of your mind.
0: And maybe you had to get Midge out of the way because you objected to Paige Pembroke and his idle millions honing into the act. Objected so strenuously that she was doing something about it, such as sending threats to his Aunt Hattie. Let's face it, baby, it fits.
5: But not tight enough, Marlowe.
4: Oh, Paige, darling.
5: Taffy, I got worried when you didn't come back to the car, so I decided...
6: Hey, don't move, Marlowe, or I'll shoot.
0: Pembroke, if you got any sense in that gold-plated skull of yours...
5: I'll show it, Marlowe. I stood outside and listened to enough of your crackpot theories to know you're nuts. I don't need any advice from you at this point, so keep your long nose out of my business.
0: Now listen, you half-brained dope.
5: Now you just stand there like a good little boy. Taffy and I are leaving, and don't try to follow too fast. Go on, Taffy, outside. I'll follow you. So long, detective.
0: I let him go. Spent 20 useless minutes searching the almost bare apartment for any kind of an answer, but came up with nothing. Hershey's body at my feet convinced me there was nothing in Oxnard for Marlowe. And the sooner I dumped the whole mess into the laps of local law and order, the better. So I kicked out the 10-cent lock on the flimsy door and went down the stairs. I cut through an alley to the street and started across to where my car was parked, when I was bracketed by a pair of headlights on a sleek Nash convertible.
7: Hey there, Marlowe, what you doing here, boy?
0: Nothing. Even that's an exaggeration, Kingston. What about you? I thought you had a show tonight.
7: I certainly do, but the police don't give a hoot about that, boy.
0: No.
7: They insisted that I bring the rest of Midge Maynard's parachute harness in for investigation.
0: Mm-hmm.
7: Get in and come along, will you, son? Maybe you can help me out.
0: Okay. I want to see the police myself. Oh, is this Midge's stuff in?
7: That's it. Don't mind holding it, do you?
0: No.
7: You know, this is a waste of time, boy. All they have to do is pick up Lyle Hershey and they'll get all the answers.
0: They'll have to pick him up, all right, but he'll give them problems, not answers, Mr. Kingston. Lyle Hershey's dead. He was murdered.
7: You say Lyle...
0: Yeah, I just came from his place. Somebody shot him.
7: Great suffering sardines. Well, that means there's another killer and still on the loose. I knew I shouldn't let him do it.
0: Let who do what?
7: Why, Taffy's going to give an air performance tonight. They pulled me into the grounds just as I was leaving and told me that Pembroke fella's going up to Midge's place.
0: You mean those two showed up out there? It doesn't make sense.
7: Well, Pembroke's got plenty of nerve in his own chute, so I guess...
0: Shoot?
7: He's...
0: Wait a minute, Kingston. Stop under that streetlight, will you?
7: Why, What is it, Marlowe? What are you looking at?
0: Sure. Red smudges on the inside of these straps. There's something wrong here, Kingston, but I can't quite peg it. Say, Kingston, what time is that performance going to start?
7: Why, 9:00.
0: 5 minutes and 5 miles to go. Come on, boy, turn the heap around and romp on it. We got a killer to catch. Swing out in front of the hangar, Kingston. Hurry.
7: It's empty. They're already out on the runway.
0: Yeah, there's one parachute still on the rack.
7: Why, that's Eddie Knapp's chute, and he never goes up without it. So who's at the controls of that plane out there?
0: I don't even have to guess. It's Eddie Knapp, all right, but he figures a suicide doesn't need a chute. Pile out, Kingston. It's as far as you go. I'm taking over from here.
7: What are you talking about?
0: Come on, move. Get out. They're turning around now. Okay, he's going to make us run back this way. So long, Kingston. Here he comes.
7: Well, what are you doing? Come back.
0: I waited until there was no possible chance for a miss. Then I headed the car straight into the path of the plane, pulled the hand throttle out as far as it would go, and jumped. Thereon, it was easy. The plane sort of stumbled over the car, rolled up on its nose, and stayed there. Quick work by the volunteer crash crew took care of that. A box of bandages took care of the collection of minor cuts and bruises all around, and the Oxnard police took care of Eddie Knapp. Everything had come out more or less even, except my client, Hattie Pembroke. She showed up at the finish line slightly on the bias, which no doubt was her normal late evening state. Also, she was as full of questions as an insurance adjuster.
2: Now, young man, I paid you a substantial sum of money for this day's work, and therefore, as your employer, I'm certainly entitled to a comprehensive report of the entire business. And I insist.
0: All right,
2: that you...
0: Hattie, whoa. I'll run through it once more, and that's all. Now, look. First, the threatening letter you got was written by Midge Maynard because she was afraid Paige was going to break up the act. You get it?

0: Hershey, so when I realized the chutes had been switched, I knew Midge's murder was a mistake. From there, it was easy.
1: How'd you find that out, Marlowe?
0: From red smudges on the inside of the harness shoulder straps. Red that had to come from your leather jacket there, Taffy. The one Midge always wore was blue.
2: Mm-hmm. Very interesting. Well, Hattie, write the detective a check so he can go.
0: That's the best idea you've had to date, Pembroke. And include on it the price of a repair job on Kingston's car, a new tweed suit to replace this one that lost knees and elbow on the runway when I jumped. And also, don't forget the bonus you promised for keeping your job alive, Hattie.
2: Oh, just a minute, Marlowe.
0: As for you, Pembroke, the only reason I'm not filing an assault and battery charge against you is that you've got great grounds for a countersuit.
2: What do you mean?
0: This!
3: Bless you, my boy.
0: Mail me the check. Good night.

0: Well, a few informal cups of coffee at the Oxnard Police Headquarters cut through most of the paperwork. But at that, it was after 2 when I finally picked up my car and drove the inland highway for home, past dark, quiet farms, where down-to-earth people made down-to-earth livings and slept at night. Yeah, the countryside was full of them. So it was with a real sigh of relief that I finally opened the door to my apartment and looked forward to some peace and quiet.
1: Hello, Mr. Marlowe.
0: Aren't you Gracie Allen?
1: Yes.
0: Well, how'd you get into my apartment?
1: Well, you see this key?
0: Yeah.
1: Well, it didn't fit, so I opened the door and walked in.
0: Yeah, well, that figures. What can I do for you?
1: Mr. Marlowe, you're a famous detective, and I think you're just the man to handle a very important case for me.
0: Oh, really? Well, I'd be very happy to, Gracie. What's your problem?
1: Well, you see, Mr. Marlowe, our sponsor won't let my husband, Sugar Throat Burns, sing on our program.
0: Mm-hmm.
1: And I want you to investigate the possibilities of another radio program George can sing on.
0: Mm-hmm.
1: And then our sponsor will realize he's wonderful and let him sing on our show.
0: Yeah. Well, I'm sorry, Gracie. And the next time you pass my house, I'll be very grateful.
1: Oh, thank you. And I'll be looking for you, too. Goodbye.
0: Goodbye.

0: The Adventures of Philip Marlowe, bringing you Raymond Chandler's most famous character, star Gerald Moore, and are produced and directed by Norman McDonald. Script is by Robert Mitchell and Gene Levitt. Featured in the cast were Lois Corbett, Rita Lynn, Don Randolph, Junius Matthews, Jack Moyles, and Jimmy Eagles. The special music is composed and conducted by Richard Arant. Be sure and be with us again next week when Philip Marlowe says...
1: It started with a kid hawking papers on Hollywood Boulevard and moved from there to a house full of hate on a quiet street, a blonde liar on ice skates and a corpse in a burned-out shack, and it all wound up right where it began, in the heart of the kid on the corner.

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0: Bicycles per second.
1: Bicycles? Don't you mean cycles?
0: Bicycles sounds better.
1: The FCC might get angry.
0: Who?
1: The Federal Cycle Commission.
0: Think they listen?
1: Probably not. After all, this is...
0: KDRT in Davis.

Gunsmoke, starring William Conrad. The transcribed story of the violence that moved west with young America. The story of a man who moved with it. Matt Dillon, United States Marshal.

0: Is this everything, Chester?
1: Well, there might be more later when they finish sorting the mail. Hey, where's that telegram?
0: Oh, what telegram?
1: I thought I'd put it right on top. Let me take a look. Oh, yeah. Here it is. Might be important.
0: Well, we'll soon see. Well, it's from Bill Hickok.
1: Up in Abilene?
0: Yeah.
1: What'd you say, Mr. Dillon?
0: Teeters and Gridler headed for Dodge. Keep them there, but don't arrest them until I get there with murder witness. Or I'll write Washington all I know about you. Signed, Hickok.
1: Oh, then Mr. Hickok's coming here, huh?
0: Now, that's what he says.
1: Well, how'll you recognize those two men, Mr. Dillon?
0: I expect I'll recognize them, all right.
1: Oh, you know them.
0: Yeah, we've met. Teeters and Gridler are gunmen, Chester. The kind who kill as easy as most men shake hands. Just about as often.
1: Too bad you can't just put them in jail.
0: Yeah. Well, we'll start meeting the trains.
1: There's one in at noon, sir.
0: Good. Then we'll meet it.

0: What'll we do if they are on this train, Mr. Dillon?
1: Nothing, Chester. I'll find them later and talk to them, but not in a crowd like this.
0: Yes, sir. You know, every time I see a train, I am just overpowered with the urge to travel.
1: Oh? Where to?
0: Anywhere. Anywhere but Kansas.
1: Well, I don't think you'd like it back east any better.
0: Why not?
1: You just have the urge to come out west again. I know your kind.
0: I suppose you're right, sir. But still, it'd be good to walk down a street that wasn't all heat and dust and that wasn't crowded with a lot of grimy men looking for trouble. And I wouldn't mind seeing some women, married women, with kids and parasols and
1: bottles. Wait a minute, Chester. There they are.
0: Where?
1: They just got off the end car. Those two headed for the depot there.
0: One of them tall?
1: Yeah. That's Teeters in the black hat. The other's Gridley. I'll just step around the corner here and see which way they head.
0: Yes, sir. There they are.
1: Yeah. Looks like they're going to the Dodge House. Now, let's follow them.
0: Yep, that's where they're going, all right.
1: Now, let's wait here. I'll let them get a room, and then I'll go talk to them.
0: But if you can't arrest them...
1: Then I'll just try to make them feel welcome to stay in Dodge.
0: When do you think Mr. Hickok will get here?
1: Be a couple of days anyway, Chester. Look, right now, I want you to go back to the depot and ask the ticket agent to let me know if Teeters and Gridler start to leave any time. You can describe them to him.
0: All right, sir.
1: Then go to the stage office.
0: Yes, sir.
1: And go to all the stables, too. If they rent or buy any horses, I want to know about it right away.
0: I'll tell everybody.
1: Also, tell them to keep quiet about it. I'll be back at the office later, huh?
0: Right, sir.

0: What can I do for you, Marshal?
1: Two men came in here just a minute ago. One of them was tall, black hat. Well?
0: Well, what, Marshal?
1: You were here. Did you see them?
0: Those were gunmen. I could tell.
1: The tall one's Teeters and the other one's Gridler. Those are the names they gave you?
0: Yes, but there'll be trouble if you try to arrest them here, Marshal. Can't you wait until they're outside in the street someplace?
1: No. What if they're after you?
0: I've got nothing to do with men like that, Marshal. There's no reason in the world that they...
1: Now, just take it easy. They never heard of you, and I'm not going to arrest them. But since you're a good, helpful citizen, maybe you can tell me what room they're in.
0: Certainly, Marshal, certainly. Number 25, up the stairs and turn to your left.
1: Thank you very much.

0: about that? I'll open it, Gridley.
1: You can put your gun away, Gridler. I just came for a little talk.
2: And make your talk, Marshal.
0: No, I ain't polite, Gridler. Let him in. Watch him better inside, anyway.
1: Hello, Teeters.
0: What's on your mind, Marshal?
1: I'm just trying to think. Last time I saw you men was in, let me see, was it Tascosa?
0: Never mind all that, Marshal. Why are you here?
1: No, I heard you were in town. I thought I'd drop by and say hello.
2: News must travel pretty fast in Dodge. He ain't been here 15 minutes all told.
0: Well, maybe he was expecting us, Griddle.
1: I happened to be at the depot. I noticed you get off, so I followed you here.
0: All right. But we're not wanted, Marshal. Matter of fact, a judge up in Abilene just turned us loose. Wasn't no witness to that killing. While Bill tried to frame us, but didn't work.
1: Well, that just goes to show the law's fair to everybody, doesn't it?
2: Why'd you come here, Marshal?
1: Just to let you know that I'm still the law in Dodge and that I don't want any trouble here. With men of your sort, I always like to mention that.
0: We're not looking for trouble.
1: Good, good. And you're welcome to stay here as long as you like.
0: That's a funny thing to tell us.
1: It's an open town, Teeter.
0: Yeah, sure, Marshal, sure it is, yeah.
1: And I'll treat you two just like anybody else. If you stay out of trouble, the town's yours.
2: Anybody who starts trouble won't be us.
1: Well, I'm glad to hear that. I'll be going now, gentlemen. Oh, there are some pretty sharp gamblers here. Don't let them take all of your money.
0: Well, don't you worry about us, Marshal.
1: So long. There was no way of figuring how long Teeters and Gridler might stay in Dodge. If they took a notion to do some gambling, it might be a week or two, or they might move on in an hour. That night, however, they were still in town, Buck and Pharaoh at the Alafraganza. Everything looked fine until Chester came into the office about 10 o'clock.
3: They're fixing to leave, Mr. Dillon, first thing in the morning.
1: Oh, how do you know?
3: Jim Bunch at the stage office. He just told me they came in and paid their fare to Sharon Springs on the morning stage.
1: Sharon Springs, huh? And then they're headed for Denver.
3: Looks like it, sir.
1: All right, Chester. Go tell Jim that I'm going to be on that stage tomorrow, too. If he likes, I'll ride shotgun for him. One of the boys can have a little time off.
3: I'll tell him, sir. But are you going all the way to Denver?
1: I'll follow him all the way to San Francisco, if necessary. You can tell Hickok that when he shows up.
3: Too bad he won't be here before they leave.
1: And it'll be another day before he can get here. But that won't be too far behind us. Stage leaves at 8, right?
3: Yes, sir. I'll be there to see you off, Mr. Dillon.
1: Fine. We'll meet at the Dodge House for breakfast, if you like.
3: All right, sir.

0: The stage looks like it's all ready to go, Mr. Dillon.
1: Yeah.
0: I don't see Teeters and Gridler, though. They're not inside, are they?
1: I don't think so. No, they're not here yet.
0: Just about 8 o'clock. They should be here.
1: Well, it doesn't matter, Chester. If they've changed their minds, it's all to the good anyway.
0: Want me to go ask Jim Bunch if he's heard from him, Mr. Dillon?
1: No. Let's just wait here.
0: Oh, say, I forgot to tell you. Jim said the regular shotgun messenger has to go up to Sharon Springs anyway, but to thank you just the same.
1: No, good. Chester.
0: Yes, sir?
1: Look, up at the other end of the plaza there. Coming this way.
0: Well, I declare. It's Sam.
1: Yeah. Now what are they up to, I wonder?
0: Well, they can't be taking the stage if they're horseback.
1: No. Looks to me like they're fixed for a long ride, too.
0: Sure does, Mr. Dillon.
2: You're up early, Marshal.
1: Yeah. So are you, Teeters.
2: It's cooler in the morning.
1: For traveling, it is.
2: So long, Marshal.
1: What's the matter? Did you lose all your money last night?
2: Yeah. Next time we'll follow your advice.
1: So long.
0: Will we go after him?
1: Chester, you stay here and explain things to Wild Bill. I'll be on their trail. As soon as they're out of sight, I'll get my horse. You can tell Jim I won't be taking the stage.
0: All right, sir.
1: I'll leave as clear a trail for Hickok as I can.
0: Yes, sir, I'll tell him.

0: I did my best to stay out of Teeter's and Gridler's sight. But if they had suspicions of being followed and were watching their back trail, they'd have known I was there, all right. The land was flat, and we frequently crossed great patches of powder-dry dirt that smoked the air with dust under the horses' feet. After an hour, they began to swing slowly north. And by noon, it was clear that for some reason, they were riding in a great half-circle. They'd left Dodge, headed west, and sure enough, just after sundown, they rode back into town from the east. I waited until dark, then came in. Put my horse up. The office was empty, so I walked up to Delmonico's, where I found Doc having supper.
1: Oh, Matt! Oh, sit down.
0: Oh, thank you, Doc.
2: Oh, you look hungry enough to even eat this food.
0: It's been a long time since breakfast, Doc.
2: Well, a man ought to eat three meals regular, Matt. You'll get run down if you don't.
0: Yeah, sure, Doc. Only sometimes you have to eat when you can.
2: Oh, that shows you have a hard day, Matt.
0: Yeah, I've been riding, Doc. Riding around in circles.
2: Oh, is that what the government pays you for? Oh, I'd like to have your job.
0: I wouldn't be too sure of that, Doc. It isn't always this easy.
2: Yeah, I know, Matt. Chester told me. What happened here? Did you lose them?
0: No, I didn't lose them. As a matter of fact, they're coming in here right now.
2: Huh? What do you mean they're coming? Those two?
0: Yeah.
2: They're pretty hard-looking fellows.
0: They are.
3: Evening, Marshal.
0: Oh, hello, Teeters. Gridler.
4: Marshal.
0: This is Dr. Adams, gentlemen.
3: How are you?
4: Hi, Doc.
2: Yeah, how are you?
0: Well, what's on your mind?
3: You are, Marshal.
0: What?
3: That was you trailing us all day, wasn't it?
0: Yes, it was.
3: Why?
0: I didn't want you to get lost.
3: That's a lie.
0: Then let's say that I didn't want you to get into any trouble.
3: You're going to tell us what it's all about, Marshal?
0: Well, you're not exactly the most reputable citizens in Kansas, and I just wanted to have an eye on you, that's all.
3: You sure do.
0: It is like I told you, you keep out of trouble and you're welcome to stay here.
4: Just remember one thing, Marshal. There's two of us.
3: And next time you follow us, you might not come back.
0: Well, taking chances like that's part of my job, Mr. Teeters.
3: That's a poor job, then.
0: Yeah, sometimes I think so, too.
4: Come on, Teeters, let's get out of here.
3: Yeah.
2: They're not very polite, are they?
0: No, but they're smart. Smart enough to figure something's wrong anyway.
2: Well, you think they might bolt, Matt?
0: That depends on how smart they really are, Doc. Right now they're so curious they might stay around just to see what it's all about.
5: Hello, Mr. Dillon.
0: Oh, hello, Chester. Oh, pull up a chair. Mm-hmm. Pull up a chair, Chester.
5: I won't have time. Hey, we better get right over to the depot.
0: Why? What's happened?
5: Well, sir, I saw him ride back into town. The first thing they did was go to the depot and ask about a train.
0: Oh, were you there?
5: No, sir. The agent came and told me like he'd promised.
0: Train goes at 7:30, doesn't it?
5: Yes, sir. And it's just about that now. I've been looking everywhere for you.
0: Doc, if that waiter ever does come around, tell him to hold a steak for me, will you? I might just be back for it.
2: Sure, Matt. Yes, sir. And good luck.
0: Yeah, thanks, Doc. Come on, Chester.
5: Are you going to go on the train with him, Mr. Dillon?
0: No. Hickok's sure to be here in the morning, Chester. If I can keep him off this train tonight, I doubt they'll try anything else till tomorrow.
5: Yeah, but you can't arrest him.
0: Yeah, I know.
5: Well, then,
0: Face him off, Chester. So keep your head up.
5: Yes, sir.
0: Now, there they are. Come on.
3: Come just to say goodbye, Marshal?
0: Not exactly, Teeters.
3: Oh?
0: You can take the train tomorrow if you like, but not this one.
4: Why tomorrow?
0: Well, I've got orders to keep you in sight till then.
4: Orders from who?
0: It doesn't matter. But you have your choice. You can have the run of Dodge tonight, or you can spend it in jail.
3: I know you talk pretty loose for just one man, Marshal. Your friend there doesn't look like a gunman.
5: Well, now, you can't always tell by looks, mister.
3: I can't. You said you didn't want trouble, Marshal, but you sure starting it.
0: There won't be any trouble. You do what I tell you.
3: And if we don't?
0: I'll kill the first one of you that moves for that train.
3: You can die that way, Marshal.
0: Maybe. But you won't both get on that train.
3: Gridler.
0: You know me. You know I'll do it.
3: We can still make it, Gridler.
4: No. It's not worth it. We can go tomorrow.
0: All right.
3: Marshal, tomorrow it'll be different.
0: Yeah, sure, sure. Tomorrow it'll be different. Chester and I met the noon train next day. But as I'd figured, Hickok didn't get off it. I questioned the man who rode the baggage car, and sure enough, Wild Bill and his witness had hidden out there the whole trip. As soon as the crowd left the depot, we walked down to the car, crawled under it, pounded on the door on the other side.
6: Who is it?
0: It's Dillon, Bill. Open up.
7: Jump up, man.
0: Come on, Chester.
6: Matt, how are you?
0: Oh, fine, Bill, fine. Oh, this is Chester Proudfoot.
5: How do you do, Mr. Hickok?
6: Chester. Sam, come over here. This is my witness, Sam Trimble.
5: Howdy,
0: Mr. Trimble.
6: Are you still here, Matt?
0: Yeah, but we better move fast.
6: Matt, that judge up at Abilene's crazy, but he's still the judge. And he says Trimble here has to identify Teeters and Gridler before I arrest him this time.
0: But, Bill, they can't be tried twice for the same crime.
6: I know that, Matt, but I'm after them for a second murder they did. I'd suggest we just go kill him, but I've been waiting a long time to see these two hung, and by glory, I'm going to do it.
0: Yeah, you will, if you're lucky. Tell me, Mr. Trimble, do these men know you on sight?
5: Well, I'll tell you how it was, Marshal. I was in the stable where I worked, over in Abilene, that is, and a fella come in for his horse, and I went to get it for him. I heard some shooting, and then two men ran right past me. I got a good look at them, all right. They just killed that fella, too.
0: You mean you don't know Teeters and Gridler?
6: I never heard of them, Matt. There's no pictures of them I know of, but he can identify them when he sees them.
0: Yeah, sure, but what about them? Will they recognize you, Mr. Trimble?
5: Gosh, I don't know, Marshal. I hope not. They'd kill me on sight, wouldn't they? I hadn't thought of that.
6: Well, you just do what we tell you to, and you'll come to no harm, Trimble. Dillon and I are a fair match for those two. If they start any trouble, we'll be on them so fast they'll die on their feet.
5: Taking a terrible chance. I hadn't thought of that.
0: Easy, Trimble, easy. An hour from now, we'll have them in jail with their teeth pulled.
5: I sure hope so, but how are you going to do it?
0: Just go find them, that's all.
6: As soon as we get them locked up, I'll buy you the biggest steak you ever ate, Trimble. Come on, let's go.
0: I took Hickok and Trimble over to the Texas Trail, where we decided we'd wait while Chester located Teeters and Gridler. Then we'd just walk in on him and get it over with fast. I introduced the two men to Kitty, and we ordered a couple of drinks for Trimble, who was getting jumpier by the minute.
8: What are you two heroes doing? Getting this poor man drunk enough to fight him?
6: Not exactly, Miss Kitty. He just lacks faith in us, that's all.
5: I wouldn't have come if I'd thought about it. I sure would.
6: Look, Trimble, it isn't often a man has both mine and Matt Dillon's guns behind him. You're as safe as you'd be in church.
5: I don't go to church.
0: Here, Mr. Trimble, have another drink, huh?
5: I will in a minute. I'm going out back first.
8: Whatever you're up to, it's making him mighty nervous.
6: Yeah. Well, I'll admit he usually leads a quieter life. He'll brag big, though, once he's back in Abilene. Yeah.
0: Tell me, Bill, do you plan to stay in Abilene long?
6: Oh, I don't know, Matt. Charlie Utter keeps talking to me about Deadwood.
8: Oh, it's as dusty up in Deadwood as it is in Kansas.
6: Yeah, I know, Miss Kitty, but Charlie thinks some of that dust is made of gold.
0: I don't know, but I'm going to find out.
6: I'll go with you, man.
0: All right, stay in here, everybody.
8: Oh,
5: Peters and Gridler. I was just crossing the street and saw him run out of the alley there.
9: All right, come on.
5: There he is.
6: Yeah, it's Trimble. What happened, Trimble?
10: The shot. I was going to run away.
0: And he got scared and ran right into him.
6: Yeah, we shouldn't have let him alone at all.
10: They said they saw me with you, Mr. Hickok. They said that that's all they needed to know. And then they shot me.
0: Chester, go get the doc. Hurry.
5: Yes, sir.
6: Tell me, Trimble. They were the men who killed that fellow in Abilene. You recognized them all right?
10: No. No. I never saw these two before. It wasn't them.
6: What?
10: I knew I shouldn't have come. I got killed for nothing.
6: Trimble.
0: That's no use, Bill.
6: Yeah. He got killed for nothing, all right. They must have figured he was a witness to some murder they did commit.
0: Well, anyway, they'll hang for Trimble now.
6: Let's find them before they get out of town, Matt.
0: We'll find them even if they do. Hickok and I walked out of the alley and into the plaza. There were a couple of citizens who'd heard the shooting and had seen Teeters and Gridler run out of the alley. Told us that they'd gone into the Dodge House, and we followed. From the look on the clerk's face as we went past him and up the stairs, I knew that they were in their room. When we reached it, Bill stood on one side of the door and I on the other.
6: Think they'll fight, man?
0: Well, let's ask them.
11: I told you that fellow was Teeters. Well, we're trapped, sure.
12: Shut up, I said. And it got us to the street on the line.
13: Open the door. Throw your guns out. There's no use trying to fight.
12: There's no use in hanging neither, Marshal. You can just take us the best way you can.
11: No. Our chance hanging. We got off once.
12: Dilly, you get away from that door.
11: I've listened to you enough. I ain't facing Dillon and Hickok both now.
12: Dillon!
11: Hold
12: your hands clear of that door.
11: Peters. You shouldn't.
12: Don't you try to grab us.
6: Wait, Matt. Could be a trick.
0: No, I don't think so, Bill. Look. On the floor there.
6: Yeah, he's been hit all right. Expected this.
0: Saved us doing it, maybe.
6: Riddler lost his nerve. Blast him. Shooting was too good for these two. I wanted to see him hung.
0: Well, things don't always work out, Bill.
6: Well, they sure don't. Not lately, anyway. Matt, I think I'll go up to Deadwood with Charlie Utter right soon after all. Maybe I can find me a little peace and quiet.

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Tonight's story was specially written for Gunsmoke by John Meston, with music composed and conducted by Rex Corey. Featured in the cast were John McIntyre, Lawrence Dobkin, John Daner, Joe Duvall, and Harry Bartell. Parley Bear is Chester, Georgia Ellis is Kitty, and Howard McNear is Doc. 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

0: From the far horizons of the unknown come transcribed tales of new dimensions in time and space. 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
2: On the morning of June 15th, Guy Burkhart woke up screaming. It was more real than any dream he'd ever had in his life. He could still hear and feel that sharp metal-ripping explosion, that searing wave of heat. He sat up.
3: Mary, where are you?
4: Guy, what's wrong? You're trembling.
3: Where were you?
4: In the kitchen cooking breakfast. What is it?
3: Oh, a dream, I guess. An explosion.
4: Did you say an explosion?
3: Yes.
4: But that's the dream I had.
3: What?
4: I dreamed there was a big explosion and then something sort of hit me on the head.
3: Holy smokes. Maybe there really was some sort of explosion, and it started the streaming.
4: Well, there'll be an explosion down at your office if you don't hurry and get to work.
2: Coming in on the bus, Burkhart watched to see if there was any evidence of an explosion. There wasn't. If anything, the town looked better than ever. The only thing that seemed strange to him was the fact that none of the usual crowd was on the bus. He was a little relieved when he did see his old pal, Henry Swanson.
5: Excuse me.
6: Henry.
5: You pardon me, sir, please.
6: Henry, what's the matter with you? It's me, Guy Burkhart.
5: Burkhart? Sorry, I don't believe we've met.
6: What? Henry, for Pete's sake, it's me.
5: If you'll excuse me, this is my stop.
6: Well, I'll be... How do you like that?
2: Guy Burkhart got off in front of the gigantic Contro Chemical building and took the elevator to the 98th floor, where he had worked in the accounting department for 12 years. It wasn't until he was almost at his floor that he realized the speaker wasn't playing the usual commercials.
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6: Good morning, Miss Orne.
4: Good morning, Mr. Burkhart.
6: A new hairdo, I see.
4: Well, yes. Do you like it?
6: It makes a lot of difference in your appearance. Is Mr. Barth in?
4: Why, no, sir. He had an appointment with Mr. Dorchin at the advertising agency.
6: Today? But today is the 15th of June. He has to sign the quarterly statement.
4: He said he wouldn't be in.
6: That's mighty peculiar.
4: Yes, sir.
6: Oh, by the way, Miss Horn, what the devil is a Feckle freezer?
4: A Feckle freezer?
6: There's a new copy on the elevator commercial. Dorchin must have landed another account. Feckle freezers.
4: I really don't know, Mr. Burkhart.
6: It's a funny day. Can't quite put my finger on it. There's something strange going on.
2: He couldn't shake the thought out of his mind. It persisted all through the day and through dinner. He was still brooding as he and Mary got ready for bed.
4: I guess I'll get a good night's sleep. Coming?
6: I think I'll sit up and read for a while.
4: All right, dear. Good night.
6: Good night, dear.
2: At exactly midnight, Guy Burkhart lapsed into a sudden, deep sleep. And the following morning, he woke up screaming.
4: Darling, what is it? What's wrong?
3: Nothing. A bad dream, I guess.
4: Oh, you gave me such a shock.
3: I seem to be having a lot of nightmares lately.
4: Really?
3: Yes. The one I had yesterday. This was the same. A big explosion and then nothing.
4: You had a dream yesterday?
3: Of course I did. You had the same sort of dream.
4: I? Oh, Guy, you're mistaken. I don't remember dreaming.
3: Mary, you told me.
4: Guy, you're mistaken.
3: But, Mary...
4: Maybe you dreamed I had a dream. Maybe...
3: Yes. I might have done that, I suppose. Everything did seem sort of strange yesterday.
4: That's probably it. You'd better get dressed, dear. Today's the 15th, and that's when the quarterly statement...
3: The 15th?
4: Yes.
3: Well, then, there must have been a dream. Because yesterday was the 15th.
2: Guy Burkhart got up, dressed, ate breakfast, and took the usual bus to work. Once again, everything seemed even brighter and newer than usual. Once again, he was puzzled when he noticed none of the old crowd on the bus.
5: Pardon me, please.
6: Look, don't shout so. Oh, Henry, good morning.
5: Morning.
6: Don't you recognize your neighbors?
5: I don't believe we've met.
6: Henry, it's me, Guy Burkhart. What's going on?
5: I'm sure I don't know, sir. For God's sake, don't talk to me.
6: What is it? Are you being followed or something?
5: Don't you know? I was sure you remembered.
6: Remembered what?
5: I can't talk. This is my stop, sir. Will you please excuse me?
6: Henry! Henry, for Pete's sake!
2: As in yesterday's dream, Guy Burkhart got off at his stop and took the elevator to the 98th floor. The speaker in the elevator purred a new commercial this time.
7: Marlin cigarettes. They're sanitized. Does your present cigarette make your throat feel raspy and unpleasant? Marlin cigarettes contain a miraculous new drug which actually gives you the sensation of smooth, creamy smoke. Marlin cigarettes. Marlin cigarettes. Marlin.
2: He walked down the marble corridor to his office.
4: Good morning, Mr. Burkhart.
3: Good morning, Miss Horn.
4: Do you like my new hairdo?
3: Why, yes. Is Mr. Barth in?
4: No, sir. He had an
3: appointment
4: with
3: Mr. Dorchin at the agency. I know.
4: You know?
3: I guessed it anyway. And today's the 15th of June, and he won't be here to sign the quarterly statement. And I'm going nuts. Let me have a cigarette, will you?
4: Yes, sir. Try one of these. They're Marlin.
3: I never heard of Marlins before today. What are we? A bunch of guinea pigs for Dorchin's new advertising accounts?
4: Is something wrong, Mr. Burkhart?
3: Wrong? Perish the thought, Miss Horn. Perish. Hello?
1: This is Swanson. Henry Swanson.
3: What is it?
1: Do you remember?
3: Remember what?
1: Just remember.
3: Listen, Henry, let's stop playing games. Yesterday, either I was dreaming or you snubbed me on the bus. Today, the same thing happens.
1: You do remember, thank heavens. I thought so when I saw you, but I couldn't be sure.
3: What is it you want?
1: Listen, tomorrow morning, when I get off the bus, you get off with me. Be casual. They may be watching.
3: Who may be watching? Swanson. Hello?
4: You buzzed, Mr. Burkhart?
3: Yes. I'm still out of cigarettes. Would you buy me a pack of Kelvins?
4: Wouldn't you rather have Marlins?
3: I smoke Kelvins.
4: But, Mr. Burkhart, Marlins have that soft, creamy smoke that's so soothing to your throat.
3: You really believe that stuff?
4: Well, it's true. I wouldn't say this, Mr. Burkhart, except that, well, I've gotten to know you pretty well, and I've grown to admire you so much.
3: I see.
4: Would you mind, Mr. Burkhart, if I told you that for months now I've wanted to, well, just comfort you. I know how troubled you've been.
3: You've never mentioned your feelings, Miss Horn.
4: April. My first name is April.
3: That's a pretty name.
4: You see, I do have your welfare at heart. That's why when I see you smoking Kelvins, and I know Marlins are so much better, won't you let me buy some of them for you?
3: I suppose so. Why not?
6: Here, you bring me a carton.
4: Thank you, Mr. Burkhart. Guy. I'll be back.
2: There was something wrong, something definitely peculiar about what was happening. The call from Henry Swanson, the strange behavior of this secretary, Miss Horn, these new products, the dream. Guy Burkhart went home that night feeling like a man in a nightmare.
8: That you, dear?
6: Yes, me.
8: Have a good day.
6: Claire.
8: Oh, before you sit down, would you go down the cellar and put in a new fuse? The switch in the hall closet blew out, and I shut it off.
6: Okay.
8: Supper will be ready in a minute, so don't start fooling around with that old boat hull you've been building.
6: I won't. Mary! Mary!
8: What is it?
6: Come down here. Hurry up!
8: What is it?
6: I'm not sure. I was looking for a fuse, and I thought maybe I'd drop one under the boat hull, so I scratched around. Look. Let me put the flashlight on it.
8: Well?
6: Look at the floor.
8: What about the floor?
6: It's supposed to be cement.
8: Well?
6: It's copper. There's a thin layer of cement, but underneath it's metal. Look here. Underneath the concrete, more metal. And here, on the wall, metal. Metal under the floor, behind the walls, every place.
8: Well, I don't really understand.
6: Mary, I know this sounds crazy, but somebody, for reasons I can't begin to guess, has taken this house and replaced it with a clever imitation.
8: Guy.
6: I know it sounds insane, but take a look. That bracing on the beams. That isn't the bracing that was always there.
8: Oh, you're imagining.
6: I am not imagining. Mary, I'm going to look around for a little more.
8: Well, your dinner will be ready.
6: Save it for me. There are a couple of things I have to figure out.
2: The following morning, Guy Burkhart woke up screaming. He dragged himself into the kitchen where his wife Mary was preparing breakfast and discovered it was still June 15th.
6: Mary, Mary, listen.
8: Guy, what is it? You're trembling.
6: Mary, the dream.
8: Dream?
6: About the explosion. The same one we've been having.
8: We? I didn't dream about any explosion.
6: You did. Why are you covering up?
8: Covering up? Guy, what's happened to you?
6: It happened. It happened.
8: What?
6: Where's the morning paper? Where is it?
8: Outside the door, I guess.
6: June 15th.
8: Well, you'd better hurry. Today's the day Mr. Barth fills out the quarterly tax return.
6: No, it isn't.
8: What?
6: He won't be there. He'll be at a meeting with the head of the advertising agency.
8: Mr. Dorchin?
6: He'll be there, and Miss Horn will have a new hairdo. And the elevator will be selling some new product. And Swanson.
8: What about Swanson?
6: Swanson. I wonder if it's going to be the same today or whether...
8: Guy, what in the world are you talking about?
6: Nothing. Where's my coat?
8: You haven't had breakfast.
6: I don't want to miss my bus. I'll see you tonight.
2: Guy Burkhart got on his bus. There were the same unfamiliar faces, the same unusually new-looking buildings, the same unusually bright sunshine. And Henry Swanson, pale and furtive.
5: Oh, excuse me, sir.
6: You're quite all right.
5: Do you remember the phone call?
6: Yes.
5: Oh, thank heaven. Get off at the next corner and follow me.
6: Where are you going?
5: There's an excavation for a building about a block down. But make sure you aren't followed. I'll go first. Burkhart. Burkhart, here, behind the fence.
6: Now, Henry, what's this all about?
5: Just a minute. I want to make sure you weren't followed.
6: Followed by whom?
5: By them, of course.
6: And just who are they?
5: I'm not sure. At first, I thought perhaps they were Russians. Now I'm beginning to think they're Martians. No humans could have accomplished what they've accomplished.
6: Look, start from the beginning, Henry. What's going on?
5: Burkhart, peculiar things have been happening to you, right?
6: Yes.
5: A lot of your friends are missing. Your house seems changed.
6: Yeah, there's something stranger than that. The date. Today is June 15th. Yet I could swear that yesterday was June 15th and the day before that.
5: Yes, you've got it. It's always June 15th, and you and I are the only ones who know it.
6: But why? How?
5: I'm not sure. I think it's some sort of mass hypnosis or something.
6: Why didn't it work for us? My wife Mary doesn't remember things.
5: Somehow, when it happened, they missed us. We were protected from the full force of the rays or whatever they use. Burkhardt, where were you on the night of the 14th, about midnight?
6: That was Sunday night.
5: Yes.
6: I was down in the cellar, under that boat I'm building.
5: And I was in my dark room developing some pictures.
6: It just doesn't make any sense to me. Russians, Martians. What makes you think so?
5: I've seen them.
6: Where?
5: At the end of the tunnel.
6: What tunnel?
5: The one that they built under Tylertown.
6: A tunnel under Tylertown?
5: Yes, that's right. It's made out of copper or some alloy.
6: Wait a minute. I found a copper layer under my cellar floor last
5: night. Yes, so did I. That's how I discovered it. I found a way to get in, too. It's at the bottom of this excavation.
6: Holy mackerel. Why don't we tell the police?
5: Because we can't trust them. Even the police may be Martians in disguise.
6: You're being melodramatic.
5: Am I? You just come with me.
6: Where?
5: Into the tunnel. I'll show you.
2: Henry Swanson led Guy Burkhardt to a small hole in the side of the excavation. There he removed a cut-out piece of metallic substance, and they crawled into a dimly lighted tunnel. They walked for what seemed like 2 miles, until Swanson held his finger to his lips.
5: We've got to be quiet now.
6: Henry, this is fantastic. They've got a tunnel right under the whole town.
5: Oh, Burkhardt, you haven't seen anything yet. There's a room a little further down. We'll be able to look through a glass in the door.
6: Is it safe?
5: It's perfectly safe. Unless one of them comes along. Now, come on. Here. Look through this glass. Now, just so I know I'm not completely insane, tell me what you see.
6: Good Lord.
5: Well?
6: A tremendous panel with dozens of telescreens. And in front of each, a servo robot. They seem to be computing something.
5: Yes. I've watched them. They're evaluating data from the screens.
6: Evaluating?
5: Why not? Each of them has a part of a human mind, remember that?
6: It's against the law to transfer an evaluating circuit from a human brain to a robot.
5: Burkhardt, whoever is conducting this monstrous experiment is operating far outside the law.
6: Have you gotten a chance to look at the data on those screens?
5: No. No, I've been afraid to go in. There might be a warning circuit somewhere.
6: If we knew what those robots were working on, we'd go to the authorities.
5: Well, I'll risk it if you will.
6: It's worth a chance. We're lost anyway.
5: Okay. Open the door. So far, so good.
6: Come on. Let's take a look at that data.
5: Don't interfere with the robots.
6: Don't worry. Let's look at the screen. Listen to this. Tests in the 47K12 group with Marlin cigarettes pulled 80% using the soft feminine approach. Indications are that an extension of this approach would sell at least 70% nationwide. On the feckle freezers, the direct elevator pitch pulled only 10%. This should be abandoned and a new series of high-persuasion elements introduced. Henry, do you know what this means?
5: I haven't the faintest idea.
6: I don't blame you. It's crazy, but it fits the facts when I think about it. Do you know who's behind this?
5: Martians.
6: Not Martians, Henry. Advertising men.
5: What?
6: I don't know who they are or how they've done it, but somehow they've taken Tylertown over. They've got you and me and 30,000 others right under their thumbs.
5: Hypnosis.
6: Hypnosis drugs.
9: Maybe some kind of ray or something. However they do it, what happens is that they let us live through a single day. During that day, they pour all kinds of suggestions and propaganda into us. At the end of the day, they evaluate the results, see how we've reacted. Then at midnight, they wash the day out of our minds. And the next morning, we start the same day over again with different stimuli.
5: No, I can't believe that.
9: I know it sounds ridiculous, but think of it. They can run the perfect test, and on a whole community. Do you know what that means? Suppose one man learned how to influence people 100%. In a year, he could sell us anything from freezers to political candidates.
5: Oh, now, wait a minute.
9: We're guinea pigs, Henry. This whole community is one big test tube for propaganda research.
5: What do we do?
9: Somehow, we get out of this town and get to the FBI.
5: Do you think we can?
9: Yeah, it's worth a try. Come on.
5: Wait.
9: What is it?
5: Look. Look. There's somebody coming down the tunnel.
6: We've got to hide.
5: Quick, behind the circuit box.
9: Shh. Good Lord. It's Dorchin, the head of the agency that does our advertising.
5: Quiet.
10: All right, Burkhardt, come out. We know you're in this room. Miss Horn has informed us that you remember. I must warn you, it's useless to buck us. Come out peacefully and let our maintenance crew adjust you properly so you don't remember from one experiment to the next. It'll be quite painless. If you don't come out peacefully, we'll have to get you.
6: Henry, take this wrench when I give the word.

0: What's that?
1: A loudspeaker.
2: I told you it was useless, gentlemen.
1: Who are you?
2: Mr. Dorchin, naturally. The real Mr. Dorchin.
1: What are you trying to do to us?
2: Merely trying to prevent you from damaging my experiment, gentlemen.
1: You can't get away with this, Dorchin. Sooner or later, somebody, the FBI or somebody, is going to get wind of this madness.
2: Oh, now really, Burkhart, you're quite naive. Now why don't you be reasonable and let the maintenance crew adjust you?
1: If I refuse, I suppose you'll kill me.
2: That would be quite impossible.
1: Oh?
2: You see, Burkhart, you're already dead.
1: Dead?
2: You're shocked. It's quite true. You and everyone else in this town were killed by premature atomic blast at the Contro chemical plant. The blast occurred at 7 a.m. on June 15th. That's the last thing imprinted on your minds. That's why you wake up screaming each morning.
1: It isn't true.
2: Oh, but it is. What I and my associates did was take the brain circuits from your dead bodies. We stored them in electrochemical batteries until we had a chance to rebuild the cities and begin our tests.
1: Do you think I believe a fantastic tale like that?
2: I imagine you find it incredible. Of course, we didn't rebuild everything exactly. After all, it only has to last for a single day. June 15th. At midnight, we turn off the power and wash out the memory of the day. You and your friend Swanson, unfortunately, have defective circuits. You'll remember.
0: Burkhart, it's no use. We're trapped. Please give up.
1: Not me.
0: But what can we do?
1: We can make a run for it down the tunnel. Come on.
2: It's useless, Burkhart.
1: Keep going.
2: It's useless. Useless. Useless.

0: Break out. Break out. It's no use. You go ahead. I'm finished.
1: Look, we're almost at the end of the tunnel. I can see a door. Here, I'll help you.
0: I can't.
1: Just a little further.
0: No.
1: Now, here. This door is open. It opens. Oh, no. I don't believe it.
0: I can't run anymore.
1: Come on.
0: Sorry. You go ahead. I'm finished.
1: Look, we're almost at the end of the tunnel.
2: There was standing on her legs, smooth,
0: I'll help you.
2: Back.
0: I can't. Just
2: at
0: a little
2: feet,
0: further.
2: The ledge dropped away into a chasm so deep they could not see the bottom.
1: The star is open.
2: Beyond was only a glare so bright that their eyes could not stand to look into it. And yet, just beyond the limit of their vision, something towered. Something so huge it was almost inconceivable. Something...
3: Burkhardt!
1: Yes?
3: This is Dorchin. Now, do you understand why it's useless?
2: The great looming figure moved closer. It seemed to take shape now, and yet it was so gigantic as to be unbelievable. It came closer. The glare was partially blocked, and then Guy Burkhardt knew that the towering shape was none other than Dorchin himself.
3: You see how I did it, Burkhardt? I took your brain circuits and had them reduced so they could be transferred to tiny humanoid mannequins. That's what you are, Burkhardt. A tiny miniature of yourself. And this city, this whole experiment I'm conducting, is built on a tabletop.
2: It was the morning of June 15th, and Guy Burkhardt woke up screaming.
4: 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Featured in the cast were Norman Rose,
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Greetings, ladies and gentlemen beyond the veil. It is I, the Serialist. 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And I would like to just give a quick round of applause to Ceratops and the Awesome Patrol show. A round of applause for easing us into the night. Because, man, I got some nice bass droppers for ya. I got with us today, Reconstructing the Cycle of Murder by These Final Hours from their 2006 EP, Exhuming the Corpse, Dissimulation from Tracheotomy from their 2019 EP of the same name, Insatiable by Slaughterclicked from their 2022 album, Hell Country. Next, and then on side B, we got Night of a Thousand Tears by Mange, which is a pair of singles along with As the Bloodbath Ensues. They're kind of released together as like a single pair in 2021. And then we got 12 Gauge Romance from Vancilla Vitalities from their 2018 EP. And last but not least, we got The Daughters of Satan Reviled by The Final Burden from their 2004 EP of the... It's a self-titled EP. So, sit back, relax, maybe make some cereal or some pizza, get it all nice and warmed up, sit on the couch, and watch as the mayhem unfolds. Will you survive the grindhouse?

0: 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I hope it is, because we're in for a long ride. 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I am The Cerealist. I play all things blasphemous in the night. What I've just enchanted you with was Reconstructing the Cycle of Murder by These Final Hours from their 2006 EP, Exhuming the Corpse. Dissimulation by Tracheotomy from their 2019 EP of the same name. Insatiable by Slaughter Creek from their 2022 album, Hell Country. And coming up next on Side B, y'all, is Night of a Thousand Tears. A single that was released by Minge of 2021, 12-Gauge Romance by Vincera Fatalities from their 2018 EP, and last but not least, an absolute slugger, Daughters of Satan Reviled by The Final Burning from their self-titled EP of 2004. Oh boy, I hope you're prepared for a whiplash. Because here it comes.
1: If I started murdering people...

0: And that is our wrap for Side B. This is The Serialist. You're tuning in to KDRT 95.7 FM Davis, California, where the grassroots grow. Woo-wee. That was a banger of a night. This was just a wonderful, just ambiance of just MySpace and MySpace-inspired deathcore. What you've just been bludgeoned to was Reconstructing the Cycle of Murder by These Final Hours from the 2006 EP, Exhuming the Corpse. Dissimulation by Tracheotomy from the 2019 EP of the same name, Insatiable by Slaughter Creek from their 2022 album, Hill Country. Night of the Thousand Tears by Mange, which is a single they released of 2021. 12 Gauge Romance by Vinny Tessa Fantasies from their 2018 EP. The Daughters of Satan Reviled by The Final Burden. An absolute banger and a slugger from their 2004 EP of the same name.
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You're riding, head down the road. 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

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I'm an easy rider, headed down the road. Don't matter where I'm going, don't matter where I go.

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0: This is so different from playing at Ludi's on Main Street in Woodland.
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0: Way more people, they're all kind of facing our way instead of facing their burger or ribs.
2: No, this is messing with my head.
0: Yeah.
2: Now where's the ice machine? We exactly. want to hear that ice machine. It just doesn't feel right.
0: It's nice to be here. Oh yeah, I got a great patio. Good beer.
3: Good ribs.
0: Ludi's. Main Street Wood. The ultimate gig.

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4: 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You know, we really love playing with our full band. Loud drums, electric guitars. But this is sweet.
5: This is sweet here. This is in such a nice sounding room here too, really. And great.

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1: Tracy Walton.
0: Thank you so much. This is Rick Ladder on the drums. Everybody up now. Right up here. Fill this space up right here. Come on up. Come on up.

I'm Lauren Cole Norton at the Delta of Venus stage at Davis Music Festival 2013. 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

Kennedy on the saxophone. 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

0: It's a 30-minute sampling of indie rock, derived from the 90s and 2000s, that's guaranteed to tickle your indie itch in a decidedly pleasant manner. Or your money back. No questions asked. Well, maybe a few questions.
1: One, two.

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3: That's knowledge right there. That's Turk and Caicos. Turk and Caicos all the way to China type knowledge right there.
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4: What do Cupid, Justin Timberlake, and malaria have in common?
3: 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We're walking out. We clown people. 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

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'Cause

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0: Thank you. Wow, thank you very much. I was driving the other day, and I came upon a truck pulling a horse trailer with a sign on the back, "Caution, transporting show horses." Oh, 10 and 2. We're sharing the road with show horses. If I start to lose control, I'll hit one of these cars with people. Or at least a trailer with just plain old horses, but those horses, they gotta put on a show. You know, thanks. Then I came upon another truck pulling a trailer with a sign on the back, "Relax, just dumb old donkeys." I was crossing the yellow line, boom, boom, boom, hee-haw, boom. Who cares? Just dumb old donkeys. They ain't in show business. No need to concern yourself with it. Thanks.
1: Come on, everybody! Wake up! Rise and shine!
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Good morning. How are you doing this morning? It's nothing I love more than starting the morning off with a bit of chaos.

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Da, da, da, da, da, da. Did you enjoy that Shirley Bassey? Diamonds Are Forever. How about the dumb old donkey bit? I don't know. The show horses bit was not that strong, but then he went into dumb old donkeys, and I thought it was funny. Of course, it was a recording off of Brian Regan's appearance on Dave Letterman. So even his show horses bit got applause. Hooray! Hooray! Thank you. What's today? Today's Monday, June 8th. We're going to see partly cloudy skies with a high of 84. Currently, it's about 56, according to my app. But my app always says something different from Marta's app. So, who knows how cold it is outside. Did you have a nice weekend? Did you go to Pride over the weekend? I did. Via the live broadcast that KDRT put on, which sadly I don't think recorded properly. It was fun. I love the Pride broadcast. It was a good time. It was I'm sure it was way more hectic for them out there than it was for me in here. But, I'm getting some different music going. My music has ended. Oh, but we still have birds for a while longer. And Tommy Dorsey. Anyways, yeah, Pride was fun. I know that it was hectic out there. It was funny because what should I say about Pride? I don't know. My favorite part was this. This was my favorite part. See, I'm bummed because I don't think it recorded. As I was saying, I don't think that the 4.5 hours of Pride broadcast recorded. I think the first half hour recorded. But I think the reason why that happened is because, unbeknownst to the people who set these things up, such as me and Jim, we were unaware that there's a 3-hour time limit on recordings. So we set up a recording that was 4.5 hours long, and I think it just made the system go, ah! So I don't even know if this show is recording right now. This show will be the test if it's still working or if we have to reboot the system again. Anyways. But I'm bummed that happened because I wanted to check on something. Because here's what happened. Is that there was confusion about how we were going to play music on the station. Because, you know, you're out there at the thing and you're interviewing people, and then there's an act that comes on the stage, and then we get to listen to the band or whatever it is on the stage, and then the band finishes and we interview somebody else, and then the band's not really ready. So, you know, the next band's not exactly ready to go. So there's, you know, 5-8 minutes of time to fill, and we can either do that by going blah, blah, blah, blah, blah, or we can turn up some music and just have music playing while we wait until the next thing is ready, which is what we like to do. But there was confusion about whether that was going to happen here in the studio with me playing CDs or happen there, you know, on Sarah's phone. That's what I talked to them about, using Sarah's phone to play music, which is ultimately what happened. They were playing music. Unbeknownst to me, they were actually playing music on Ray's phone. So, like, every time they were playing music and I would call Ray,
on the radio, the phone would ring and the music would stop. And it took me doing that about five times before I figured it out. because nobody told me that they were using Ray's phone and not Sarah's phone. And when I figured it out, this was the best part. By the time I figured it out, it was the last time I called Ray, because never mind, I won't get into all that. this story is way too long. But yeah, what was I saying? So, but still, the funniest part was that when I figured that out, I turned the music they were playing off and I turned on music from the radio station so I could call Ray. But by that time, he had also figured out what was going on. And so every time I called him to talk to him, he forwarded his phone to voicemail because he didn't want the music that wasn't playing over the air to start playing. I don't know. I thought that was pretty funny. We figured it out. But that's what I mean. You know, we're just a ragtag operation around here, doing the best we can. And on the air, I don't think you could tell. Which is the main thing. That's the main thing, right? Out of whatever happens behind the scene, what happens on the radio is not supposed to sound like what it looks like we're doing. Because we're just running around like a bunch of madmen. And women, and all the others that I'm not even sure what they are. I'm not a good ambassador because I don't know all the terminology during this Pride Month. Maybe I should learn. I don't know. I'm getting on the other side of my life. I'm trying to get rid of information, not taking more information. Come on. Anyways. All that said, I should probably, here, listen to this for a second, please. Oh, hey, this is nice.

Not sure who's singing here. You were in my arms. I have the album in front of me, but you know how these old albums are. Oh, wait, there's some... No. Where's vocals? It doesn't. It has the whole big band, but it doesn't have the vocals. I have to read, like, 18 paragraphs of text to figure out who's singing. Hello. If I were a real music file, audio file, I would just know by knowing that voice. Singing with Tommy Dorsey.

0: Oh. Anyway, Pride was awesome. It was so gay. Good joke, Ned. Jeez. Fine. Be that way.
1: Action.
0: Be that way. 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

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KDRT.org, worldwide. That was Tom Jones singing If I Only Knew. Before that, it was Love Dance by the Minutemen. I played Dream Operator by Talking Heads. Guitar Man by Jerry Reed. And I opened it with I Love the Nightlife by Alicia Bridges. The first time I remember that song from is that George Hamilton movie, Love at First Bite.

I managed to pick another record with singing on it for my background music. Good job, Ned. My name is Ned. I'm your host. This is the Monday Morning Show. Tonight at 6 p.m., the guest on That California Sound is going to be hardcore punk band Eyes Out, live in the studio. I wonder if they'll bring their drums. I doubt it. Are they that thrashy? Come on, guys. Squeeze in here and just do it that way. Just bring your drums in here. Totally thrash. Anyway, that's tonight at 6. I also wanted to tell you about the Davis Phoenix Coalition, who works to cultivate a culture that rejects hate and embraces diversity. 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I love the Pride Festival. 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Thank you. What are we going to do next? I'm kind of all over the place with music this morning. I got some, what do I have in here? I got Dave Matthews Band on the list. I got some international music from the Congo and others.

I even pulled up Fish Song up. Who else? I don't know. Band called Suicide. Oh, here's more singing. And the Tommy Dorsey record I picked that has too much singing on it. I need to go get a different record. Because I get distracted. And then I just want to listen.

0: Yeah.
1: I found this great album. I can't wait to get it. I just ordered it. It's supposed to be coming in a couple days. Francis Fay, Caught in the Act.
2: Gold, silver, and gold.
1: That's not what this is.
2: Long as love is sure.
1: Yeah, okay, now I'm getting bored of this music. Let's do something else. This is Laurie Anderson with a song called In the Air.

0: That was wonderful.
1: Bravo.
0: I loved that.
1: Oh, it was great.
0: Well, it was pretty good.
1: Well, it wasn't bad.
0: Well, there were parts of it that weren't very good,
1: though. It could have been a lot better.
0: I didn't really like it.
1: It was pretty terrible.
0: It was bad.
1: It was awful.
0: It was terrible.
1: Get him away.
0: Hey, boo.
1: Boo.
2: Man, we are learning a lot about the issues facing the community today.

0: What did I pick? Bob Brookmeyer and Friends, Stan Getz, Herbie Hancock, Ron Carter, Gary Burton, and Elvin Jones. So that's what we'll have in the background now. You're welcome.
1: Wow, you are so cool.
0: What do we hear? First it was In the Air by Laurie Anderson. Then it was Fame by David Bowie. Followed by Stay by the Dave Matthews Band. Then I played Rock the Casbah by Richard Cheese. And then, of course, that last one was Yellow with Oh Yeah. For anybody out there who's interested, I just want to let you know that RD Catch appears to be working. It says it's recording this show. So there's one more step involved. I have to finish the show, and then it has to load into the cart. So if all that happens, then we can all breathe a sigh of relief. But I'm pretty sure that's what's going to happen. I'm pretty sure what happened was we just asked the system to do something that it was not set up to do, and it said, How about, I'll do my best. Is this good enough? Which, of course, it wasn't. Because I don't get to find out. I really wanted to find out if Ray and I, because I know when his phone rang that it went over the air. That's how I figured it out, because I kept hearing it coming over the radio, but I didn't understand that it was coming over the radio. I thought it was coming from somewhere else. What is that phone ringing? That's what I kept doing, because it would only ring for a second. So I don't know. I wanted to see if there was any moment where Ray and I were talking on the phone to each other on the radio, and now I can't check. I also can't show him the stutter. I won't get into that. Blah blah blah. You know why I won't get into that? Because I believe I have Clyde. Let me see if I can dial him up. I believe Clyde is here. Clyde, are you there?
2: Am I here? You bet I am.
0: I can't
2: Good
0: believe
2: morning.
0: It. I can't believe
2: I
0: it. It's Clyde, everybody. It's Clyde. How are you, my friend?
2: I'm fine after this long, long hiatus or whatever it was. And I don't know. I say hiatus and I start to itch. It sounds like something you get.
0: Yeah, you need some calamine lotion for your hiatus.
2: Yeah, well, good morning to you, Ned. It's good to talk to you again.
0: Yeah.
2: And you know what?
0: What?
2: Today is National Jelly-Filled Donut Day.
0: Wow!
2: And it's also, yes.
3: Wow!
2: Jelly-Filled Donut. Put on your nice white shirt and new tie and go eat a jelly-filled donut while riding in a car over a bumpy road. So, and it's also National Best Friend Day. So if you give a police officer a jelly donut and get a new best friend, it could pay off someday when you're driving over the speed limit.
0: I don't drive over the speed limit. Come on, Clyde.
2: Well, I know you don't, because those cars that, you know, get handed down to you, the speed limit is a goal, you know. It's sort of like...
0: My cars don't quite make it up to the speed limit is what you're saying, no matter how much I try.
2: Yeah, so watch out. Don't get rear-ended.
0: It's like trying to drive a loaded-down Volvo uphill.
2: Okay.
0: How's All traffic right. looking out there, man?
2: Well, right now, we're over beautiful downtown Davis. There are a few cars out, but the traffic isn't heavy. Well, it's still a little bit early. But look out for goofy drivers with a cup of coffee in one hand while tuning their radios with the other. On 3rd and B Street, there's a cell phone zombie walking and texting in the intersection. An impatient driver just crept closer to him. Ooh, it looks as if some unfriendly words are being exchanged. So, anyway, hopefully that's not going to go anywhere. But you out there, and I'm talking to you, yeah, you out there, drive safely and sanely today, and don't mess up this beautiful day. Back to you, Ned.
0: All right, Clyde, thanks, man. You fly safe.
2: Yeah, I'm doing that. And it's really nice that gas is back down to about $7 a gallon, so I can afford to get up here.
0: Yeah.
2: Yeah.
0: All right, man. I'll talk to you next week.
2: You betcha. Adios.
0: Bye-bye.

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That's what's going on there. Where Clyde's still there.

There we go. Well, they're saying you're listening to The Morning Show. My name's Ned. I'm your host. I'll be here till about 9. At 9 o'clock comes Democracy Now! This is Fish!

0: That was the Jazz Butcher on 95.7 FM. KDRT, Davis, California. And KDRT.org, anywhere in the world. Even sitting next to the reflecting pool in Washington, D.C. I don't really care about the reflecting pool in Washington, D.C. But did you see that meltdown Donald Trump had with Kristen Welker of NBC? Interviewing him. Him saying that California elections are clearly rigged. Her saying, what evidence do you have of that? And his evidence is,
1: just look at it.
0: And then she said, that's not evidence. And he lost his mind. Anyway, I was thinking I should play it for you here, but I'm not going to do that. But you should go find it. It's crazy. I don't think that the 25th Amendment is an unreasonable expectation of the citizens at this point, but as we all know, the views expressed on the Monday Morning Show do not represent the views of Davis Media Access or KDRT. And I don't want to talk about that anyway. Although it's just so crazy. It's all I think about. If there's anybody who has a case of Trump derangement syndrome, it's this guy. What has two thumbs and Trump derangement syndrome? This guy. I mean my version of it. I don't mean the actual Trump derangement syndrome, which is the one with the giant Trump flags all over the pickup trucks. And the t-shirts with the giant portraits of Trump with abs and an eagle flying over him. Yeah, you know what I mean. Anyways, what do we listen to? Hey, that last song was Domestic Animal by the Jazz Butcher. Off some Jazz Butcher album, of which there are many. Before that, it was Dream Baby Dream by Suicide from 1979. The Islands Record single by Suicide. Before that, it was Glad Tidings by Van Morrison, as featured in the television show The Sopranos. Yeah, that was a good moment. I won't spoil it for anyone. And then open it with Bathtub Gin by Phish.

Tonight, John Emery, Schiller, and Shorty welcome crossover hardcore band Eyes Out live in the studio. What does that mean? Crossover hardcore. They're known for aggressive, fast-paced, hardcore, punk, and thrash metal. I don't know what's crossover about that, but I guess if you want to find out, 6 p.m. tonight on That California Sound right here on KDRT 95.7 FM in Davis. I know. I'm taking long pauses. I don't know what I'm doing. Trying to decide, do I want to play a bunch of international music? What time is it? Or do I want to, you know, just kind of, I want to play this. Screw that. Maybe I'll come back to that. I'll just turn that down because I'm just going to start up some music right now. How's that grab you? This is 95.7 KDRT in Davis, California. My name is Ned. I'm your host. This is the Monday morning show. I'll be here till 9.

0: 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My name is Ned. I'm hosting this show, the Monday Morning Show. That happens every morning, every Monday morning. 7 a.m. to 9 a.m. I get up bright and early to come here so you can hear wonderful music like What You See by Oingo Boingo and Be Nice to Plants by Kevin Charles Bowman off his album Fresher Tin Villages. Conquistador was after that by Chantal Claret, as featured on the Vince Gilligan show, Pluribus. And that last song was Bridge Over Troubled Water by a band, a Japanese punk band called High Standard. They have a Wikipedia page and everything. Formed in 1991 by bassist and lead vocalist Akihiro Namba, guitarist and vocalist Ken Yokoyama, and drummer Akira Sunioka. High Standard, spell H-I Standard, from Japan. Wonder if Ish knows that band. Maybe he's buddies with them. He's gotta be. They all live in Japan. They must know each other. They were doing Bridge Over Trouble. The only reason I have that at all is because of that bit I did with the Bridge Over Trouble Water from way back when, with that person complaining that I was singing along with it badly. So I was trying to find the right music, the right version to play, and I went and I found all these versions. So I was
1: like a bridge over troubled water, I will lay me down.
0: It's kind of ridiculous. Who is this? Angelica. Ba ba ba ba bum. Oh, now we're talking. What's going on here?

Okay, well that's boring. There we go. Yeah, okay, sorry. I was having a problem with my computer there. Yeah. You know, I got a bunch of different versions. I don't know. Is this one?

There are just so many versions. What's this one? This one sounds pretty good. Hey, party. Party. Party. Party. Oh.

I think I ended up using this one. The Hannah Jones Almighty Club Mix. Because it, like... I think there's like some gospel. It's like some gospel thing that happens here in a minute.

0: and then she goes into singing it.
1: All right.
0: Anyway, it's just funny, you know. I went looking for some weird version of Bridge Over Troubled Water, and I found all the versions on the planet. Yeah, okay. Do do do do do do. I should probably read one more thing before I get into more music here. Another public service announcement. 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Well, what shall we end with here? We're getting close to the end. I only have a few more minutes. How long is this song? That's not long enough. Maybe I'll just do this. We'll just play some nice mellow Brazilian music to roll us to the finish. That's not nice mellow Brazilian music. Where's the nice mellow Brazilian music? Oh, there it is. Happy Monday, everybody.

propia voluntad y a los cuatro principales hacen su siesta, atacan a la bestia, pero no la logran matar.

0: Well, that's the end of the show. That was Gypsy Kings with Hotel California. Before that, it was Sonio Meo by Gal Costa and Maria Bethania. And we're at the end of the show. I only got about 1 minute left here at 95.7 KDRT, a 1.21 gigawatt radio station.
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0: 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Bye-bye.

0: I'm Dr. Anthony Lizerwitz, and this is Climate Connections. As the climate warms, many areas are experiencing more rain and flooding. And Jennifer Glenister, owner of New Morning Farm in central Pennsylvania, is feeling the consequences of extreme and unpredictable weather firsthand. At her farm, she grows organic fruits, vegetables, and herbs to sell at farmers markets.
1: Everything from arugula to zucchini.
0: Glenister says in the past, low-lying areas in her farm flooded regularly in the winter, when vegetables were not growing. So she could prevent erosion by planting cover crops that hold soil in place with their roots. But now, she says floods sometimes hit during the early growing season and destroy young vegetable plants.
1: That's hard.
0: But she says losing soil to erosion is worse.
1: I can plant another crop. I can't replace the soil.
0: So to adapt to the changing climate, Glenister is now growing fewer crops in her low-lying fields. Instead, she's asking neighbors on higher ground to grow crops that she can buy and resell at farmers markets. She's determined to persevere.
1: It won't be the way it was. It won't be the way it is now. But I think within our community of farms, we can continue to grow food and serve our customers.
0: Climate Connections is produced by the Yale Center for Environmental Communication. 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

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My name is Gil Medovoy. I'll be here till noon, taking you through a musical journey this morning. Well, primarily center on the Middle East, contemporary music, some more traditional material, sort of a mixed bag of things. And I hope you can stick around for the next 2 hours and explore this music together with me. We're going to start with the same musicians who we always enjoy hearing the theme song for this show, called Ako Malka. Yair Dalal is his name. He has many albums to his name. A different album that we're going to listen to, and this time hearing him in a solo setting, is taken from an album titled Samar, and we're going to listen to his rendition of Samai Lami, Yair Dalal.

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And this is Crossing Continents, usually here every other Monday from 10 till noon. My name is Gil Medovoy. I'm your regular host for this show. And let me just quickly recap what we've heard. We've just heard a release from, when was this release? Back in 2023, some 3 years ago. Chagai Bilitsky is his name. He's actually the double bass or the acoustic bass player leading this very fine ensemble from the album New Sound of the Middle East, really kind of a very progressive approach to traditional Middle Eastern music, but still very much rooted in the structure of the traditional music. And we started the set following our theme song by the same musician, Yair Dalal, from his album Samar. We've heard his rendition to Samai Lami, which is one of the major and very unique makam in the Iraqi classical tradition. We follow that with Nizhar Rohana Trio, a Palestinian musician. The oud is leading this trio. We've heard their rendition to Madar Hijaz, another major musical mode in Middle Eastern music. And we follow that with a bit more contemporary sound, a larger ensemble of musician, the Daphna Sadeh Ensemble, a track titled Awakening from the album Out of Border, which was self-released back in 2002. And we finished the set with Chagai Bilitsky Ensemble, the opening track from the album New Sound of the Middle East. This is on Kuvit Records, released back in 2023. I'm going to take a short break for some announcements, and we'll return to the music right after that. I'd like to let you know about another fine musical show right here on KDRT. So please join DJ Jojo Johansson for Sonic Rehab. This is an eclectic two-hour ride through unexpected, from jazz to electronica, Latin to classic rock to pop, disco, soul, and more. Tune in on Mondays. This is today. You can explore from 1 to 3 p.m. on KDRT 95.7 FM, Davis, California. For replays and more, visit kdrt.org. And another organization would like to share the information. The California Water Boards have reported that Camp Haswell in Cache Creek Regional Park Lower Site have tested positive for HABs, which stands for hazardous algae blooms. Stay away from algae and do not let your pets go in the water. Please visit California Water Boards to stay up to date and always check the HABs reports prior to entering any body of water. This has been true for quite some time. It's still mandatory for us to share this information, so please pay attention. If you enjoy getting in the water locally, please make sure that it is safe. And one more thing that's coming up right here on KDRT that we'd like to share with you. Rocky Outcrop welcomes 15 times Grammy winner Ricky Skaggs at the Yolo County Breakdown, which comes your way this coming Friday, June the 5th at 10 a.m. Pacific Standard Time.
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Ricky Skaggs first took to the stage with Bill Monroe at the age of 6 years old. He has since left an indelible mark on our music history. He is a member of the Country Music Hall of Fame and the Bluegrass Music Hall of Fame, and he's won too many awards to mention here. You can hear Ricky Skaggs talk about his career and the upcoming projects with Rocky Outcrop on Yolo County Breakdown this coming Friday, June the 5th at 10 a.m. right here, KDRT. More information on the artist, you can check rickyskaggs.com. And we are back with the music and continuing with the music

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My name is Gil Medovoy, and this is Crossing Continents, so less than an hour, some 55 minutes till the top of the hour. More great music to share with you, but let me just recap what we've heard in this second segment. We started the set with Muhammad Abu Hajjaj with a track titled Shadhu Marakibum, a Bedouin traditional song of the Kasayif tribe in southern Israel, Palestine. We followed that with Ayin Trio, a trio of Palestinian musicians led by Basil Zayed, who wrote the composition as well as all the other compositions on this album, which was self-release. The track that we've heard was titled Tarakub, means waiting. That was released back in 2018, a self-release production. We continued with Gada Shabir from Lebanon with Ana Echt from the album Kawalib, which was released on Zaman Productions back in 2008. And we turned into some real vintage recording, over 100 years old, recorded back in 1910 on the gramophone label in Lebanon, actually. Sami Al-Shawa is his name, considered one of the greatest, if not the greatest, violinist to come out at the end of the 19th century. Throughout the first five decades of the 20th century, he was pretty much the top musician who was chosen by the likes of Kulthum, Muhammad Abdul Wahab, and many others that were in the top list of Middle Eastern performers. And this is from a five CD set, a sort of compilation of his entire output. Clearly, there are some material that is very hard, and I wouldn't dare to put it on the air, but there are some, quite a few selections that were saved in a better condition, and I was glad to be able to share, and there's more that I'll probably get to in the future. We followed that with Wahid Abu Hassoun. Abu Hassoun, originally from Syria, based in France, from her first release titled Safar, we've heard a track titled Al Zahra, released back in 2018 on the Buddha Music label. And we finished the set with two Palestinian musicians who called themselves Sabil. This is Muhammad Al Hatib and to refresh my memory. Hussein Ibish on percussion, and they're joined by Vincent Segal on the cello. Really outstanding duo, and at times trio and other versions appear as a quartet. If you enjoy this last track, you should be able to find most of the releases online and get information about them. You cannot go wrong with any of the previous releases as well. This is the most recent one that I got a hold of, released in already a few years old, 2018. We're going to continue with the music and still pretty much staying within the same
geographical area. Our next stop is actually in Greece with a singer who's of Tunisian descent. Her name is Lamia Bediwi, and we're going to listen to a rendition of Endless Night, a traditional Tunisian song.

Crossing Continents is the name of the show. My name is Gil Medovoy. I'm here every other Monday from 10 till noon. 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Davisville is another show right here on KDRT, hosted by Bill Buchanan, which presents people, stories, and ideas that have some connection to the Davis community. 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And more on our parks here in our area. The Cache Creek Canyon Regional Park offers more than 600 acres of natural wilderness, including woodlands, meadows, and riparian habitat. The park also provides access to the Berryessa Snow Mountain National Monument, which includes 330,000 acres of the coast ranges spanning Yolo and neighboring counties. In addition, the lower park provides access to more than 54,000 acres of BLM land, including the Blue Ridge Trail. Cache Creek Regional Park is located along Highway 16 in Yolo County, about 50 miles northwest of Davis. For camping reservations, please visit camping.yolocounty.gov. For more information, visit yolocounty.gov and then search on the Cache Creek Regional Park. And as I mentioned earlier, please check water safety before you or your pet are enjoying the cool water. As I mentioned, there was some warning about it that came actually last year, but you want to make sure that you check the update before getting in the water. One other thing that comes up right here on KDRT that we'd like to share with you is a broadcast of a live event from downtown Davis, the Davis Pride Celebration, which will be featuring performances by the Noise Violation, the Sacramento Gay Choir, Men Choir, the Matthew Bowling and Friends, Bomba, Fried Rice, plus drag reviews, line dancing, and more. It's all happening at the Civic Center Park behind Davis City Hall at 6 and B Streets. It all will take place this coming Saturday, June the 6th, beginning at 3:30 p.m. If you can't attend in person, you can listen online at KDRT 95.7 FM in Davis, kdrt.org worldwide. More details are available at davispride.org. And we are back with the music and to a live recording of an event that I was involved with. It's a group called Teslim, one of my personal favorite groups from down the road, from the Bay Area, from the East Bay.
And we're going to listen to a track titled Indica, which was composed by one of its co-founders, Gary Hegedus.

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I really hate kind of fading this. We're almost at the top of the hour. This is, by the way, Kelly Thomas from her album Seven Fish, that you can find more information online and through her website. We also heard Ross Daly together with the legendary Vasilis Tsoukas from the album Pnoi. And we started the set with Teslim. I'll see you in a couple of weeks. In the meantime, take good care, and I will be seeing you soon.

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2: 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Oh, and if you're promoting an event and you would like to have it listed on the website and in the Events Outlook, kdrt.org is where you do that as well. 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
2: Who cares? It's probably wrong anyway.
1: Who writes this?
3: So, Seth, I'm just going to press confirm here. I'm going to confirm the pickup.
4: Okay.
3: I'm kind of nervous.
4: How will we know that we got the right car?
3: I don't know. Hang on. Let's just see if it accepts the... Okay. It's a two-minute wait.
4: Okay.
3: Have you ever ridden? I guess it's not driven.
4: No, definitely not driven.
3: Ridden in a driverless car?
4: No, not even one where it had a driver and the driver somehow fell out. I mean, I've always been in a car with a driver.
3: I have to say, I have some trepidation about this. I'm glad that we're doing this together. I just picture getting in, it locks, you know what I mean? Then you can't get out and it takes you, I don't know, into another county or something.
4: Yeah. I'm not terribly worried about it. I mean, we get in, even if it goes the wrong way, how far can it go? I mean, it's not going to go to Mexico.
3: Okay. So you're not worried about the safety. You just feel like it's limited in its ability to kidnap us. It can only go 100 or 200 miles or so. That's an interesting framing.
4: You don't hesitate to get in a taxi.
3: Okay, the main difference
4: is
3: a taxi does have a driver in it.
4: A taxi does have a driver, but that means... you can have a malevolent driver, right? You're not likely to get a malevolent Waymo.
3: So it says, unlock with the app when the car is ready.
4: You have to unlock
3: it? Another Waymo. Honestly, about every sixth or tenth car is a Waymo. Oh, it says it's ready. Pickup ready. Where is it?
4: Is that it?
3: It stopped way down here. I'm walking to catch up with the Waymo. It's way more walking than I had anticipated, and looks like some guy is trying to unlock our Waymo. Excuse me. Hi. That's actually our Waymo.
5: Sorry, I got mixed around.
3: It's okay. That's probably your Waymo.
5: I've been able to say. You see, I did that signal. Okay?
4: They all look the same. That's a problem.
3: Yeah. Okay. You ready?
4: Yep.
3: This is it. We're about to climb into this driverless car. I'm going to press unlock with the app.
4: Now,
3: oh my gosh.
4: The door handle's popped out, so we're going to get in.
3: Oh my gosh.
6: Hello, Molly.
4: Should we both get in the back? Or you want me
3: in the front? Yes, get in the back. Hello, Waymo. Just said my name.
4: Okay, there's nobody in this car but us. That's
3: astute.
4: It.
3: Yeah.
4: All right, start ride. Hit this. Button. Yep.
3: But we still put on seatbelts.
6: Hello, from Waymo. As we get going, just give us 1 minute to cover a few riding tips. This experience.
4: I'm trying to fasten my seatbelt here, but.
3: Oh, okay.
4: It's playing music. It's like getting in an elevator.
3: I wonder if we can turn off the music.
4: Molly's lowered the volume on the music.
3: I wonder if we can actually just turn it off.
4: Well, if you
3: there. Okay. So here we are, Seth. Let's take this in. There's no human driving this car. What do you see? I can't quite see the steering wheel. It's like turning and stuff, right?
4: Well, it is. It is, adjusting to the road. You can see it's doing the same thing that a steering wheel would do if there were a driver. The only thing is... it's doing it by itself.
3: It's like having a ghost drive it. And then look, somebody is walking across the street. It does seem to be slowing down. That's a good sign.
4: Didn't hit them anyhow.
3: Right.
4: Okay, now we're moving along at maybe 25 miles an hour, which is appropriate in this part of the city.
3: It is spooky, I have to say.
4: Okay, we're riding in this autonomous vehicle, and I have a lot of questions. Is this what the automobile's future is? Is this what cars are destined to become? Are drivers slated for obsolescence? Welcome to Big Picture Science. I'm Seth Shostak, enjoying the ride.
3: I'm Molly Bentley. In this episode, we take a ride through the automobile's past and into its future, from the Model T to self-driving cars, with more than a century of car development. How has engineering and design changed automobiles and our lives? How will they change further if we ride in cars but no longer drive them? This episode is called Vroom.

0: Well, Seth seems to be stopping at all the red lights. That's a good sign. And actually, you know, the I've noticed that the acceleration is quite smooth.
1: Yeah, it's much better than a lot of drivers who are very, you know, stop and start. I would tip the driver, but I guess there's not much point in that. The autonomous car is, I mean, it's not only a little bit spooky because of the absence of a driver, but it's also very quiet. But of course, cars weren't always whisper quiet.
0: That loud mechanical rumble is a modern recording of a car that debuted more than 100 years ago. In 1908, when Henry Ford first hand-cranked his Model T, an engine came roaring to life and a revolutionary machine was born. It would transform society, and in no small part because mass production made it affordable. Later in the show, we'll talk about another automobile revolution, one that dispenses with drivers. But before we arrive at that destination, we'll tour the fascinating history of how we got here. We let architect and emeritus historian of design at the University of Pennsylvania, Witold Rybczynski, take the wheel discussing his book, The Driving Machine, A Design History of the Car.
2: Witold, the first mass-produced cars, or for that matter, the first cars, you know, you're not going that far back in time. You're going back to maybe the beginning of the 20th century and maybe a little bit earlier. What did those first cars look like? Were they just, you know, horseless carriages with gas engines?
3: A Model T, for example, was an open car. It had a kind of canvas top that you could fold, but it wasn't enclosed. It wasn't a box. That took about 20 years, and you got the Ford Model A, which was a box. You had windows and doors, and you were enclosed in it. And eventually, you got things like heaters and eventually air conditioners. Early cars had very large wheels. They were more like wagon wheels because that was the technology that people understood. And eventually they became, you know, metal wheels. A lot of cars had wheels that looked like bicycle wheels with spokes. Again, because that was around. Because what the car did was it took pieces that existed in various technologies and sort of shoved them all together.
2: Yeah, you also had to turn a crank to get them started, right? I mean,
3: you did. The crank, of course, was an important part of the car because women could not turn a crank. Cranks were actually dangerous and very onerous physically. So for the longest time, until we invented the electric starter, women were not really driving cars, or at least they had to have a man with them because you had to be strong to get a car started that way. And of course, with the electric starter, the woman then became very quickly a driver as well as the man. I can't remember the exact date. It was probably in the early 1900s.
2: So, Witold, the early cars, did they find acceptance, at least at some level, by a lot of people? Were people eager to get into cars, or did they sort of shy away from them, figuring that these are dangerous machines that could kill me?
3: No, I did not come across resistance. The car spreads very, very quickly. And of course, it doesn't travel that very fast. The first car in the world travels at something like 20 miles an hour top speed. And so I think people were probably surprised by it. There was, of course, the roads were crowded with horse-drawn carriages. So, you know, there was this sort of debate about these vehicles which moved more quickly, and did they have to have special bells or something to warn people. But that somehow got resolved very quickly. Remember, horses are dangerous things. In writing biographies of people from the 19th century, people are always getting kicked by a horse. Because, you know, you're standing there and it suddenly kicks out. And getting kicked by a horse essentially breaks your leg and you limp for the rest of your life. So, and you know, driving a carriage, a horse-drawn carriage, all sorts of things can go wrong. So I think people were quite happy to make the shift. It wasn't a huge shift. It wasn't like moving from a horse-drawn carriage, you know, to immediately, you know, to a Maserati that can go 100 miles an hour. I mean, it was a kind of horse-drawn carriage without, you know, the horseless carriage. It moved slowly. It was finished, especially the early expensive cars. And maybe that was important too. It started not as a mass-produced product. The earliest cars were owned by movie stars and millionaires, and they were beautiful things. They were finished like a carriage with beautiful leatherwork and woodwork. And so by the time it kind of works its way down to the working man, it's something that everybody would like to have because the richest people all have them, and you've seen them on the streets.
2: You know, can you give us some idea of what it would have been like to ride in one of Henry Ford's early cars? I mean, how comfy was it?
3: No, they weren't comfy. You were able to move. His cars were very, very solidly built, and they were sort of off-road vehicles. We just didn't have paved roads. And so a car had to be more like a four-wheel drive Jeep to navigate, especially once you got out into the country. You were just on rough, rutted roads. So, of course, there was no power steering or power brake, so when you turned a corner, you really had to work at it. It was not an easy thing to do. And comfort was something that came much more slowly as people started making longer trips in cars. And it's something that also separates American cars from European cars because our distances are bigger. It's a much bigger country, and so comfort is important to us, and that's why the sporty cars were the European cars, but the comfortable cars were the American cars where you could drive all day and not feel that tired.
2: Henry Ford would make statements to that effect, right, that he wanted everybody to have a car.
3: Yes, and every year he made it a little bit cheaper, which is an astonishing thing for us. We're used to things getting more expensive. But he plowed the money back into reducing the price on the assumption that the more and more people could afford it, the better off he was, certainly. He sold more cars, millions of cars. But Henry Ford made the car cheaper, and that gave freedom to people, liberty. You didn't have to go where the bus went. You went where you wanted to go. So it was immediately attractive. And because it was cheaper than, Henry Ford sold a car on the basis that when the car wasn't running, you didn't have to feed it. Whereas when a horse wasn't running, you had to keep it alive, of course. So it was a very big change, and he made sure that it was less and less expensive as the years went by. So, you know, at one point, I remember I mentioned this in my book, half the people in the world owned a Model T. Half the people who owned a car owned a Model T in the world. So it became an incredibly successful way of bringing this to really every working person could at one point afford such a car.
2: He did this largely by mass production. And, you know, if you read the history of industrialization in the United States, the assembly line is frequently mentioned. Did the automobile industry, and Henry Ford perhaps in particular, did they really invent the assembly line?
3: He didn't invent the assembly line. There were assembly lines, for instance, for making biscuits, of all things, or certain things that could be mass-produced. But he was the first one to bring it to automobile production. Automobiles generally were made by hand. That's why they were so expensive. And he created the assembly line for cars. And then he did something even more spectacular, which was the moving assembly line. So each person on the assembly line only did one thing, and the car just moved in front of them, and one person, you know, attached the wheels, and another person did something else. And it meant that you could produce a car in something like just a few hours instead of days and days, which is what accounted for the low price.
2: But it also, I mean, you know, becomes kind of a symbol of the dehumanization of manufacturing, because, you know, your job was just to put this part onto that part, and you did that all day, all week, all year. And, you know, that was such a big, I don't know, philosophical shift in a way that it had big repercussions, or maybe it didn't, but it seems to me it did.
3: It did, and I think Ford was quite aware of this. And so the trade-off was that you got paid well. And then he did something else that nobody really had thought of, is he created the weekend. He gave you all day off on Saturday. Sunday was always a holiday in all industries, but he created the two-day holiday. And it was partly as a kind of deal, as like, you have to do this boring work because it's not like crafting. you're just doing an operation. But the trade-off is you're well paid. You can afford to buy a house, for instance, which was an unthinkable thing for a working man to own a house. And that's why Philadelphia, where I live, is full of these little houses from the turn of the century, which all have to do with that kind of industrialization. Of course, you could even say that inventing the two-day weekend was a way of getting you to drive more, because people went for Sunday drives and they would go. They had 2 days so they could drive out to the country, and you had the beginning of what we would call cottage country, where people had summer cottages that they could go to. So it had huge repercussions on the way we live.
2: You know, at the beginning of the automobile, there were various power sources that were being used, you know, obviously gasoline, but also there were steam-powered cars, there were even electric cars, that sort of thing. But gasoline won out, and it won out fairly quickly. Are there practical reasons for that, or was it just the strength of the oil industry or something like that?
3: Very practical, because as you said, there were three big power sources. The steam was actually the leading one, because that was the one we knew the most about. We had years of experience. And the problem, of course, is you need a big boiler. So it's a very heavy vehicle, and you've got to carry your fuel with you, and it's usually wood or coal. And so it was reliable, it was sort of predictable, but compared to a internal combustion engine, which is much more efficient and much smaller, it lost out. And electricity was the big alternative. Electricity motors are more efficient than internal combustion engines. The problem was for years and years, and still the problem was the battery. So with the internal combustion engine, and especially in America, remember, we had oil initially in Pennsylvania and eventually Texas and all over the place. Europeans didn't have oil, so their gas was always much more expensive. But we had the oil, and it turned out to we very quickly made a system of distributing it and building service stations and so on.
0: Okay, I am starting to relax in this driverless car, pretty much. Well, coming up, we cruise into the next phase in the history of the horseless carriage, when major changes in its technology contributed to what some have dubbed the automobile century.
3: The automobile had enormous effects on urbanization, on where people lived, on how they lived.
1: We're riding in a car that makes very little noise, yet this episode of Big Picture Science is called Vroom.

0: In some ways, we all know what happened after the first modern cars began kicking up dirt and gravel. Everyone who could afford one bought one, and that was a lot of people. Asphalt replaced dirt, and a network of roads winding within and radiating out from cities covered the country like a spider web. The car reshaped our cities and our behavior.
1: We continue our journey in this driverless car. Did you see it brake really quickly for that guy?
0: I felt the brake.
1: That guy's crazy.
0: That was the first time I actually felt a deceleration.
1: We continue our journey in this driverless car and with architect and emeritus historian of design at the University of Pennsylvania, Witold Rybczynski, who covers these changes in his book, The Driving Machine, A Design History of the Car. And he has said that many of these changes he has witnessed in his lifetime.
2: Part of my book is a sort of memoir of cars that I've owned. And my first cars didn't have power steering and power brakes. They didn't have anti-lock brakes. They didn't have variable windshield wipers. I mean, all sorts of things. And the big change in cars is not so much the electric motor, it's the digital technology. And people have described contemporary cars as iPhones on wheels. And they are, because you can communicate to your car, and the car company can communicate and upgrade your car. So that's the real revolution. And digital technology means you have cameras all over your car, you know, for backing up, for safety, for all sorts of things. So we're at the beginning of, I think, another period. The cars that you and I grew up with, that's gone. In the last chapter of my book is called Elegy, because the kind of car that I loved to drive and I grew up with is no longer available. It's changed drastically. I mean, you can't repair a modern car. You have to take it to a garage. It's much too complicated electronically to deal with. I mean, I love cars that make noise. Cars, even non-electric cars, are very quiet now, and everything's electric, and it's a very different sort of machine. So, you know, the car where you kind of controlled everything and used to talk about road feel, because you really could feel the road, that's gone. I mean, the car is a very sort of quiet, and you're isolated, and you're like in a cocoon.
3: Well, one of the big shifts that occurred even in my lifetime was away from, you know, standard gear shifting transmissions to automatic transmissions. And to me, that was a step backward, because with a manual transmission, you always knew the relationship between what the wheels were doing and what the engine was doing, right? And you had a sense of control there that you didn't have with the automatic transmissions. And yet, there aren't too many standard transmissions, manual transmissions being sold today.
2: No. And there aren't too many drivers who know how to use a manual transmission. I don't think you could rent a manual car. I'm sure all rental cars are automatics. They would have to be. So yes, that was a big change. You know, tires. I still remember, as a kid at least, you know, tires had tubes in them. And the whole idea of a tubeless tire was a kind of revolutionary thought, that you could have a tire without it, a tube inside it. So there actually have been lots of changes. And the history of the car design is actually a history of continual change as people improve the car, as all these various, it's a very complicated little machine, the car. And so there's an awful lot that can be improved. Bodies, I mean, materials, all these things.
3: Yeah. One of the things that's changed, at least since my childhood, has been reliability, right? If you took the family car on a long trip, say 1,000 miles or more, drive across the country, that kind of thing, you knew it was going to break down. In fact, my first Trans-America trip, you know, I took my mom's old car, and it broke down every day. Every day something went wrong with it, whether the brakes or the transmission. It was always. But today's cars, I mean, they do seem considerably more reliable.
2: Oh, no, absolutely. I mean, I said that you couldn't fix anything, but it's also true that nothing goes wrong. There isn't. I think a flat tire is about the only thing that most people experience these days, because it is very reliable. And when I think back on the cars that I've owned, and in a sense, how much trouble they were. I grew up in Canada, which is very cold, which creates all sorts of special problems for cars. But it was just part of owning a car. You just had to deal. It wasn't really a problem. It was just part of ownership. I mean, it was something that you had to do, and you expected to have certain problems, and you had to do things regularly to keep the car going. And that was just, but what's striking is it was all worth it in the end. The freedom that a car offers is the reason that we're not giving up the car. As somebody said, until kicking and screaming, they take it away from us, because it's, you know, the fact that you can load it up, you can carry your groceries, you can carry kids and dogs and stuff in it, and you're free. You can go on a trip. You can just jump in, and you don't have to look at schedules. You just jump in and drive and go there. And that explains, of course, the phenomenal growth in ownership.
3: Vidhold, what about the emphasis that we see on safety these days? I mean, certain car manufacturers, I'm thinking, I guess, of the Swedish car manufacturers, would emphasize safety. I don't know anybody who buys a car based on it being safer than the next model. Is safety really a thing, or is it just, you know, some sort of failed marketing ploy?
2: No, it's a real thing. And of course, the early cars went relatively slowly. So that was important, because if you had an accident, it probably wouldn't be fatal. It's just you weren't moving that quickly, and the cars were heavy. But a large number of the early car pioneers died in cars, unfortunately, because as I discover, many of the early enthusiasts of car making were also enthusiastic racers. Henry Ford, for example, had the world speed record at one point in his early life when he was a young man. But so driving fast was a kind of part of the attraction, I think, of cars. But it did take a long time for safety. It's not easy to sell a car on safety, because you want to sell it on glamour and excitement, and not say, well, you might also die in it. That's not a good safety point. So I was shocked, for instance, to discover the first company that introduced safety belts was Nash, and people hated them. And the salesman finally went to Nash and said, look, you've got to stop putting these things in it. They make us take them out. They don't like them. And so it took actually many more years before things like seat belts were eventually, of course, compulsory. But there other things like anti-lock brakes had to do with safety. Safety always costs money, so the leaders tended to be the more expensive cars. Mercedes was always concerned with safety. So they, for instance, invented the idea of the crumple zone. So if you hit something head on, the front part of the car would crumple, but the passengers would be safe. Incidentally, the electric starter for cars was a safety device, because what happened was a very highly placed executive was killed cranking his car. I mean, the crank hit him in the head and he died, and it was General Motors, and they insisted somebody's got to invent something that we can get rid of this crank. And the electric starter was actually invented for that reason.
3: Let's talk a little bit about the societal impacts. To begin with, there's the impact on the cities, right? 150 years ago, everybody lived in the cities. If you lived anywhere, 80 or 90% of people lived in the cities because there was public transport and that sort of thing. And, of course, there was the housing. Beginning, I guess, in the 1950s, you know, the American lifestyle was portrayed at its best when you could live in the suburbs. Even though there wasn't much in the suburbs, but there were trees, I guess that was something.
2: There's no question that it changes. I mean, a friend of mine, a historian, mentioned, you know, the famous American century, and he said they should call it the automobile century. And it's true, the automobile had enormous effects on urbanization, on where people lived, on how they lived. The evening newspaper disappeared because of the car. Once you were commuting by car, you couldn't read a newspaper and drive at the same time. And so you only got morning newspapers. But on the other hand, once cars got radios, you then got talk radio. And we know that has had huge political effects. So the car is one of those devices that sort of has enormous sort of spin-off effects of social, economic, and cultural, really.
3: What about the effect on, for example, development of a road system, and in particular an urban road system, because of course that's a sort of a mixed blessing in a way, but that our city suddenly became reoriented toward cars instead of, you know, trolleys or stuff like that.
2: Yes, there were huge effects, and they're not all good effects, certainly. I mean, we all know the environmental effects of cars, but the suburbanization was another effect. It sort of killed the downtown. The downtown, which is the pride of American cities up till about the 1920s, you know, eventually is replaced by suburbanization, which is all due in large part to the automobile. So yes, it has many effects, good and bad.
3: You mentioned the effect on our cities. That is not always celebrated. People think that, okay, the automobile has led to the dying of the inner cities or whatever, and people all want their, you know, small plot of land in the backyard and that kind of thing. And, you know, that kind of destroys a certain social cohesion that we had when everybody lived in the same place. Do you see that as a net plus, or maybe not a net plus, to have, you know, driven so many people out to the suburbs?
2: No, it wasn't a net plus. Although it's important to say that the first suburbs predate the car, because they're the result of the railroad. Once you got railroad lines, the famous main line in Philadelphia, then little communities spring up at every station. And you also had suburbs up the Hudson River because you could go by boat. You could have ferry boats that would bring people up the Hudson quite far. So you could see that the car accelerates that suburbanization. It doesn't actually start it. But that's sort of the history of transport. Has huge effects on cities, both good and bad, but they change cities. And the car was certainly one of the most radical changes, especially in America, because we had all this space. The car didn't have the same effect in Europe because there wasn't enough space. And we sort of had the ideal situation for suburbs compared to other countries because we did have space, and we did have it happened in a way that isn't quite the same in European urbanization.
0: Next, a question that perhaps we should have asked before we hopped in this autonomous vehicle. What exactly is the safety record for self-driving cars? Well, it may surprise you.
4: Their estimate is that their vehicles crash about 80% less than human-driven vehicles.
1: Our next stop, why automation may already be safer than human drivers, and what the future of the automobile looks like. You know, I'm not the most relaxed passenger ever. So I'm feeling the absence of the human here, the human out of the loop.
0: Well, as you say, it's a little bit spooky, but on the other hand, the ride so far is pretty much exactly what you would feel if there were a driver. So
1: that, not just any driver, though. If you had a good driver. I mean, I've had some drivers where it's not so smooth. This episode of Big Picture Science is called Vroom.

0: In the conclusion of the conversation with Witold Rybczynski, he and Seth consider the future of the automobile and whether the horseless carriage is destined to become a driverless one.
1: Finally, Witold, do you think that this, love affair that America has had with the automobile for such a long time now, is that going to last? I mean, you can easily find articles in which people lament this, and they say, we've destroyed our cities, and only people with money can, live in a nice place now, and, all the cultural attractions of urbanization have all been killed by the automobile. It's time that we beefed up public transportation so that people will live in the downtowns or in the cities in any case. Do you think that's going to happen, or do people just love their cars too much?
2: No, I don't think it's going to happen. I'm old enough to have heard that argument for so long, and it hasn't worked because it is, that sense of freedom is so great. But I did have one thought about this, that it's not clear whether self-driving cars will happen or not happen, but it probably will happen. Who knows? But it occurred to me that if it does happen, the sort of cars that I remember might become like sailboats. People still ride horses, but they don't ride horses to go somewhere. They ride horses out for pleasure. And I think it's quite possible in the future the sort of car of the 1950s will be something that people drive just for pleasure. And then if they have to go somewhere, they'll get in a self-driving car and it'll take them there. But the car that we know wouldn't necessarily disappear, but it might become a kind of hobby, like a sailboat. You don't go anywhere in a sailboat, you just go in a circle. But it's sort of the pleasure of it is still attractive to people. So I think the car might exist, might continue, but it

0: A bus, another car, and a cable car all meet at an intersection. Sounds like the beginning of a joke. What happens next? I hope not much. Nothing out of the ordinary.
1: If you look inside the cable car, of course, you can see the cable car driver. Cable cars still have drivers. They're not driverless, even though they're on tracks and they're pulled by cables, and you would think that would be the easiest thing to automate.
0: Excellent point. Well, our ride isn't over. Producer Brian Edwards gathered new data about the safety of Waymos and finds out whether cars like the one we're in are driving the future of the automobile.
2: My name is Timothy Lee, and I'm a journalist. I've covered technology for about 10 years, and I write a newsletter called Understanding AI. This is a branch of artificial intelligence. I mean, it's been a little weird. I think in the last couple of years, people have started thinking of artificial intelligence as only generative AI, but the concept of AI long predates the current, you know, chatbots and image models. And so, yeah, I absolutely consider self-driving technology to be a kind of AI.
0: Okay, it knows what it's doing, though, right?
1: It knows what it's doing, and it's I have to say, it's pretty impressive.
0: Okay, there are sensors all throughout this car, on the front, the back, the sides. There's rapidly spinning short-range LiDAR on the top. That is a technology that uses lasers to measure distances. And all these sensors are the eyes and the ears of the vehicle.
3: Timothy, what were some of the thorny challenges that had existed over the years towards making self-driving cars feasible?
2: I think fundamentally what makes it difficult is that the physical world is just so complicated. There's so many different kinds of things that you can encounter, and there's so many different permutations. And in particular, you are interacting with other human beings. And so any simple rule you might come up with is going to have a ton of exceptions. And you're going to have, you know, weird situations like on Halloween, like everybody's wearing costumes, and so everybody looks different than they would at a normal time. Or in rush hour traffic, often people will break the law in kind of small ways, right? They'll go over a double yellow line, or they will, you know, turn when they're not supposed to, things like that. And so you really need to have a lot of examples, a lot of example data to train these networks. And you have to do lots and lots of testing.
0: The autonomous technology for this car began in 2009 as a Google self-driving car project in Mountain View, California, when the company spent about 2 years road testing a handful of vehicles in the area. At the end of 2016, the project was renamed Waymo, and it was run by Google's parent company, Alphabet. It began offering rides without a safety driver in the car in 2022. And another note is that this ride is more expensive than an Uber or a Lyft rideshare.
3: For many people across the country, they might still think about this as far-flung technology, but my understanding is they're in Phoenix and San Francisco, LA and Austin. Please add, you know, any more if,
2: yes.
3: They're,
2: yeah,
3: if there are other ones.
2: They started in Phoenix. They expanded to San Francisco a couple of years ago. More recently, Los Angeles and Atlanta. And they've got several that they're planning to expand into over the next couple of years.
3: Okay. And you know, these are all sunny places. Were these locations chosen for those good conditions? And would these cars run into larger issues when you move into different types of climates?
2: Yeah, Waymo's definitely been strategic about how they've rolled out. They started in the suburbs of Phoenix. They gradually expanded to more of Phoenix, and then they started with the kind of non-urban parts of San Francisco or the residential parts of San Francisco. Then they did downtown San Francisco. And so they've been trying to gradually ratchet up the difficulty. And they have two big things they haven't mastered yet. One is freeways. They're still just on surface streets. And then, as you said, the second big category is adverse weather. Like you said, all the cities they've worked in so far are in the Sun Belt. They're going to do Atlanta and Miami and Washington, D.C. Those are all places where it doesn't snow very much. I think it'll be a few years before they get to Boston or Chicago.
3: I would have to imagine, but correct me if I'm wrong, that, you know, when it comes to, you know, things like adverse weather making it more difficult, is it that it throws off those LiDAR, you know, readings? What makes it difficult for those?
2: There's three reasons that the winter is difficult. The most direct one is if it's actually snowing, the snow will interfere with the sensors. And to a lesser extent, that's also true with rain. The roads can be icy. And so the exact driving behavior has to be a little different. I don't think the physics of that is super complicated. The other one that's maybe not as obvious is that right after a big snowfall, everything looks different. And so if you have image recognition software that's supposed to say, oh, that's a tree, that's a fire hydrant, that's a car, and suddenly everything has snow on it, you need to have a different set of algorithms, or at least you need to have in your training data, you have to have examples of all these objects with snow on them. They're going to have to spend a few winters in cold places. So I believe they've done testing in a few places, I think Buffalo and a couple parts of Michigan, to do this. So they're working on this, but I think it'll

0: it might be another year or two. They have not announced any commercial deployments yet in places where it snows regularly.
1: The car seats four, one passenger in the front, three in the back, if you like, but no one is allowed to sit in that driver's seat. And there's a big warning sign on the steering wheel that makes that very clear, which of course raises the question of why an autonomous car, driverless car, needs a driver's seat at all. But actually, it turns out that the Waymo technicians occasionally have to take the helm to monitor the autonomous driving technology. But if anyone were to try to sit in that driver's seat, the car will pull over and the ride will be terminated.
2: So one of the big selling points of self-driving cars is that they can provide a safer ride for people. And the thought is that people, as we talked about before, are inherently unpredictable and that can cause accidents. And at high speeds, that's still very dangerous. Waymo recently released a big batch of data on their safety numbers. Can you break those down for us?
0: Yeah, absolutely. So about once a quarter, they release data on how often their own vehicles have crash, and then they try to do a apples-to-apples comparison with human-driven vehicles in the same geographic areas. And their estimate is that their vehicles crash about 80% less than human-driven vehicles. And there's two things they look at. One is airbag deployments, which is a pretty objective thing. And when an airbag deploys, very likely that's going to get reported. And so, yeah, they say about 80% fewer crashes involving airbags. And the other is crashes where there's any injury reported. And again, that's about 80% lower. And the interesting thing about that is not only is it significantly lower, if you actually look at the nature of those crashes, and a huge number of them are rear-end crashes where somebody else rear-ended Waymo. There's a number of them where the Waymo was stopped at a red light and some, you know, lunatic drove in and ran into them. Several where another vehicle ran a red light. And only one or two, I think, where the Waymo made any sort of mistake.
1: Now, as you glide through town, you can follow your ride on this touch screen and see what Waymo sees. But the cars, the bicycles, and the pedestrians appear as colorful blue and green blobs. There's no high resolution here. It looks a little bit like, I guess, like a video game, like a sort of not sophisticated video game. From the touchscreen in front of you, you can control the music, you can turn it off, as we did, and the screen offers other limited options. Help, seems like an important one. Lock, pull over, another essential option, and start ride.
2: What is making them safe? Is it the, you know, the cold calculated mind of the computer just is better at driving than we are? What is the reason behind that?
0: Lots and lots of difficult engineering work over 15 years, I think, is the fundamental answer. But I think there's a couple advantages they have. One is those LiDAR sensors, I think, are pretty important because they just are never going to miss a large object. Those sensors are not kind of subject to interpretation. You have some other companies that are trying to do vision only, where they're trying to just do it with cameras, and that works pretty well, but they could get confused. There could be an optical illusion or a thing where, you know, like there have been cases where maybe you have the side of a truck is the same color as the sky, and so the car can't tell the difference. The other thing is that I think the behavior of humans varies a lot, and so there are some very bad drivers. There are drivers that are drunk, there are teenagers, there are people that are very elderly who are no longer able to really keep it together, there are people who are very exhausted. And so if Waymo can just kind of match the driving ability of a, you know, 50-year-old, sober, well-rested person with a lot of driving experience, that by itself, I think, would significantly reduce the driving rate. And so it doesn't have to necessarily do anything kind of heroic. It just needs to be a very conscientious driver, and it seems to be, you know, kind of on that level.
1: The technology may still have a hill to climb, though, when it comes to winning over some San Francisco residents. In a non-scientific study of one, I asked my close friend, who does a lot of driving in the city, her opinion about the new autonomous cars on the block.
3: My name is Dani Tsagakovich, and I'm a long-term resident of San Francisco. My experience with the Waymos has been a little bit different because I actually haven't been inside one. But I've been in traffic with them on a daily basis in the morning. It seems like when I leave my house to go to work at around 7:30 a.m., there's a plethora of Waymos. It looks like a Waymo car parade. And they are extremely cautious, slow drivers. Like, they're not quick to react to the actual situation of traffic. I've seen a lot of stopping, longer at a stop sign than any other person would stop. They are kind of tentative when it comes to turning corners and And when the lights are changing, sometimes they go when it's almost a red light and sometimes they don't go.
1: But don't we want our drivers or even our driverless cars to be slow, careful, maybe very considerate drivers and not rash? Isn't this what we want?
3: In the city, there's a flow. And I see other people, like, even sometimes shouting at the Waymos. So that's the situation.
1: And what do you think the Waymos would say about your driving?
3: They would say it's time to park your car. Yeah. Permanently.
1: Okay, so we may have two different standards here.
2: We talked to Dr. Rybczynski about how cars already, you know, reshaped cities and roads and were a major, you know, contributor to suburbanization. And I could see self-driving cars exacerbating that even further. And that if somebody works in the city but their two-hour drive, they get to, you know, read a book. Like if they'd like to do more work on the way to work, do work on the way to work. You know, it could change, you know, how commutes are done, and it could, you know, push that even further. Obviously, you don't have a crystal ball, but, you know, how would you see cities and roads and how we live our lives change if this technology was adopted in a widespread way?
0: I mean, I think there's going to be effects in both directions. So as you say, obviously, it'll make it more appealing to live in exurban areas. And so some people are going to want to live further out. But at the other extreme, one of the big obstacles to more dense construction in urban areas is that people are worried about parking becoming too scarce. And so if you have cheap taxis, I think that the political opposition to more density on the basis of parking is going to decline. And so then I could see it making it easier to build very densely. And so maybe you have kind of a more spiky urban areas where you have the densest areas get denser and the kind of sprawliest areas get sprawlier, and people can kind of live in the kind of area they want.
2: When it comes to widespread use of self-driving cars, you know, it's big, like we have mentioned, in cities like San Francisco. But, you know, do you see the widespread use of autonomous vehicles as right around the corner?
0: Yeah, I mean, I would say that the technical problems have largely been solved. I mean, you mentioned freeways and you know, winter weather, so it's not totally solved, but I expect those to be solved soon. But for at least for warmer climates, the technical problems are mostly solved, and it's really just a logistical slog from here. Waymo's cars are currently very expensive, and I think they can get the cost down, but it's just a matter of, like, doing mass manufacturing. They need to hire people to clean the cars, charge the cars, repair them when they get broken, and they need those in every city where they would need to operate. And so Waymo's doing that work now. They've announced, I think, Atlanta, Miami, Washington, D.C. for the next year or so. I think they're probably going to announce several more cities before the end of the year. And so it'll just take the time to do that. I mean, the model here, I think, is really Uber and Lyft, which I think those companies started around 2010, but it took 3 or 4 years for them to scale up to the point where they're a national service. I think because this is such a new service, it'll take a little longer for Waymo. It'll probably be like 3 to 5 years before most cities have Waymo service, but I think that's coming. And then you have Tesla, which I think there's still some technical problems with their that they need to overcome. I think they're a few years behind Waymo, but they're very good at manufacturing cars. And so I think once they get those technical issues rolled out, they'll be able to scale up pretty quickly. And so I would say by the early 2030s, I would expect this to be a very widespread technology that most major cities and maybe some minor ones as well will have available.
2: Well, Timothy, thank you so much for taking the time to talk to us today.
0: Sure. Thank you.
1: You notice that the car next to us, those drivers are looking over. So I guess it's still quite a sight to see a car without a driver in it.
4: It's a novelty, but you can be sure that, you know, 10 years from now, nobody will consider it a novelty. Maybe the novelty will be a car with a driver in it.
1: Timothy Lee is a technology journalist and writes the newsletter Understanding AI. So, Seth, after writing in this Waymo, do you feel like you understand AI better?
4: I don't understand AI any better, I have to say. But I do have a feeling for what it's like to ride in a driverless car, obviously. And it's great.
1: What I think is interesting is that we heard earlier in the show that people were not nervous about getting in the first cars over a century ago. So with the horseless carriage, people weren't too nervous to climb into that vehicle, but with the driverless one, there's a little bit more anxiety involved. And I guess it has to do, Seth, because you're not in control at all. I mean, there's no one to negotiate with here.
4: Well, that's right. There's nobody to negotiate with, but one of my big anxieties whenever I get into a taxi of some sort is that, you know, the driver may just want to have conversation. And sometimes I welcome that, but there are other times when I just want quiet. I don't want the guy to talk to me. So here, at least you get that option.

0: Well, this show is thanks to the driven talents of senior producer Gary Niederhoff and assistant producers Brian Edwards and Shannon Rose Geary. I'm Molly Bentley, the executive producer of Big Picture Science.
1: And I'm Seth Shostak, senior astronomer at the SETI Institute. We'd like to give a big thanks to our listeners and, of course, to our Patreon supporters.
0: The original music in the show is by Dewey DeLay and June Miyake. This episode of Big Picture Science that considers the past and the future of the horseless carriage is called Vroom.

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0: 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Eyes Out are known for aggressive, fast-paced hardcore punk and thrash metal. True to their roots, they frequently play all-ages shows at local skate parks as well as underground hubs like Cafe Colonial. Their full-length debut comes out on June 12th. More info on Eyes Out at bandcamp.com. Good afternoon. 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And just a reminder that the views expressed on Sonic Rehab do not represent the views of Davis Media Access or KDRT. So today I promised a guest MC. And since the real Mr. Rogers was no longer available, I have Robot Mr. Rogers introing this first half hour. So enjoy.
1: Hello, boys and girls. We're going to listen to some songs that are the same and that are different. Can you tell me what's the same and what's different? Let's listen to the music, and then we can talk about what's the same and what's different. The first song is Around the World in a Day by Prince. He was always a little different. I'm so glad you're my neighbors.

So Robot Mr. Rogers promised we'd talk about what was the same and what was different about this section. So after Prince and the Revolution opened it up with Around the World in a Day, all of those songs were called Around the World. So that was the part that was the same. And you can hear Daft Punk in the background talking about Around the World. So we also had, starting from after Prince, we had E17, Monkey Magic, the Red Hot Chili Peppers, Neil Young and Crazy Horse, Victor Young, and now Daft Punk. And this is the Ken Liu remix of their track Around the World. So the whole reason that happened was I was listening to that Neil Young and Crazy Horse track early in the morning. And I was like, okay, there are parts of this song I really like. And then, like, the ending crept up where Neil's kind of hitting on a girl. And it's, you know, that in itself is a little bit awkward and weird. And then when he's done, he screams. So I was like, I have to play that. So that's what happened before. I was like, I wonder how many songs are called Around the World. And there you have it. There are at least six. And if you take slight liberties with the title, there are many, many more. Yolo County Breakdown with your host, Rocky Outcrap, presents a journey through bluegrass and newgrass, acoustic string music that was born through the genius of Bill Monroe and has grown into a uniquely American art form. 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And they did an awesome job with the Pride Festival. I was there with the station, and they had amazing dancing and music, and it was just so great to see so many different people coming together and having a great time and being happy together, especially amongst all the hate that has been floating around for, I mean, forever, but it seems particularly worse right now. So on a brighter note, our next song coming up is Nina Simone with Sea Lion Woman. This is the Masters at Work remix.

So after we started off with Nina Simone and the excellent Masters at Work remix of her song Sea Lion Woman, we heard Incognito, Nights Over Egypt, Masters at Work main mix on that one. Sun Kids, Rescue Me featuring Chance, that was the Magic Session mix. And taking us out to the hour is Tony Touch with I Wonder Why He's the Greatest DJ. And that was the Mauve remix, Masters at Work once again. 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You're tuned in to Sonic Rehab with me, DJ Jojo Johansson. 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John Emery, Schiller, and Shorty, welcome crossover hardcore band Ides out live in studio on the next That California Sound on Monday, June 8th at 6 p.m. Pacific on KDRT 95.7 FM in Davis and KDRT.org worldwide. Ides out are known for aggressive, fast-paced hardcore punk and thrash metal. True to their roots, they frequently play all-ages shows at local skate parks as well as underground hubs like Cafe Colonial. Their full-length debut comes out on June 12th. More info on Ides out at bandcamp.com. So I have an email address. If you want to hit me up, let me know what you think of the show. Give me advice. Tell me what not to play. Tell me what to play. I don't care. I love hearing from you guys. So you can reach me at djjojo530@hotmail.com. All right, I heard this song in a grocery store the other day. I won't say which one, but it got me to thinking that this next song would go really well with the song after it. So starting off the next hour is Billy Joel with My Life.

Mickey on the fumes. Strange smells coming from the vent. I pull it open just to check. But son, I'll hear a light at the end. I guess I'll crawl at least a bit.

0: feel your water bottle. In fact, always make sure you have a friend with you that actually has water.
1: All right, so after Billy Joel had My Life for us, we had Olivia Newton-John with Magic. I love the kind of discordant bits that both of those songs have. After hearing the Magic, I wanted to watch Xanadu again. After Olivia, we heard Lost Souls of Saturn featuring Love Given with Click, Cozy Powell, Dance with the Devil, The Kinks, Money and Corruption, and that last one was Thundercat featuring Michael McDonald and Kenny Loggins with Show You the Way. 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For replays and more, visit kdrt.org. And once again, we are in the last half hour. It was very sad to hear that Dexter Wenzel passed away on the 30th, I believe that it was. But it was after a long illness. So whenever people pass away after something like that, I feel kind of relieved for them and their families because I know how difficult that can be. So I wanted to do a little mini tribute to Mr. Wenzel with my two favorite songs of his. And this first one is Life on Mars. And it's not only one of my favorite songs of his, it's one of my favorite songs, period. If I could play this on I could play this on every radio show, but that's how much I love it. It's one of my go-tos. So please enjoy Life on Mars.

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Gil and Brian, they wouldn't have it. They tried to take it, baby. Let me talk to you. See, it stands out on a highway, right? 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Yo, check this out. See, it inspires the babies' questions. What's that? 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

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You dig what I'm saying? 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And it ticks each night as the city sleeps. Let me tell you, seconds from annihilation. 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

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Now let me tell you, what would Karen Silkwood say to you?

0: You see, they tried to take Detroit. Nope, they wouldn't have it.
1: All right, so after that little mini Dexter Wenzel tribute with Life on Mars and I'll Never Forget My Favorite Disco, we heard Gil Scott-Heron with We Almost Lost Detroit. Milton Wright with Ooh, Ooh, Ooh, I Like It. Man, every time I hear that, I like it more. I might have to pop that in my favorite music folder. And that last one was another one off the new Brian Jackson album that featured Moody Man and their take on We Almost Lost Detroit. And taking us out today is Harold Butler with Out of Bondage. Next week, I am going to bookend the show with a couple of Herbalizer tracks. We'll also have some music from Sylvia Striplin, Osibisa, Lost Souls of Saturn, another one from them, as well as a mini bongo bit. It'll make sense when you hear it. Anyway, I want to thank you all for tuning in this week to Sonic Rehab with me, DJ Jojo Johansson, on KDRT 95.7 FM, Davis, California, or on the web, kdrt.org. I hope this has helped start your week off right, and I hope you guys have a wonderful week. Thanks again for tuning in, and take care.

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Yep, that's the name of this show, Divine Intervention, here on KDRT 95.7 FM, Davis, California. KDRT.org, all around the world. My name is Jess Goddess. I'll be with you for the next couple of hours. Thanks for joining. Got all kinds of new music, more than usual. I know I say that frequently, so maybe it's not more than usual. Who knows? But it's tons of new music across genres tonight. Everything from Bug Club to Lila Downs to Russ Tolman. So we've got all kinds of new stuff. We'll also introduce our new Goddess of the Month for June 2026. We will experience a very challenging but very short vinyl Vespers track that we can all enjoy. And we will visit Critter Corner. Saturday is Free Adoption Day here in Yolo County. So stay tuned so you can learn about adorable, adoptable friends. We've also got a little tiny set of tunes from 1980 for no reason at all. And we will pay tribute to Tony Head. Rest in peace. So that's what's coming up on the big show this evening. We started off with our theme song, as we always do. That's Matthew Sweet, by the way, if you didn't know by now. I want to start off tonight with a request for Rodriguez. Didn't get to it last time around. Rodriguez, who hosts Silver 9 Volt Heart here on KDRT. He's one of our fine morning DJs. He sits in the DJ seat every Tuesday morning from 7 to 9 a.m., and he wants to hear the Losing Streets doing Cake and Ice Cream 2 off the album Last House that came out a couple of years ago. I don't blame him. Who wouldn't want to hear the Losing Streaks? And they're playing tonight, by the way, in Sacramento. Bet you can get more info on that at, yeah, you guessed it, kdrt.org, and click the events tab. So let's kick it off. Hear the Losing Streaks. I'm Jess Goddess. This is Divine Intervention, and you're listening to KDRT.

Holy cow, I'm overwhelmed by the speed of that pickin'. That's Mr. Mitch Polzak, KDRT and Left of the Dial Promotions, are co-presenting Mitch tonight. It's a solo show at Watermelon Music in West Davis at the Melon Ball. There's more information at watermelon.com. That's Lonesome Road off the album Lonesome Road. That's an old standard. Before Mitch Polzak, we heard from Girl Trouble. If you remember Girl Trouble, yeah, it's the same band from the Pacific Northwest from the early 90s, early 90s, I think. Girl Trouble doing Can You Dig It? Can You D-I-G-I-T? That is a new single from a band that has not been heard from in a long, long time. Started off with music from the Losin' Streaks, Cake and Ice Cream 2. Losin' Streaks are playing tonight. If you're up in the Sacramento area at the Torch, you can find everything that's going on tonight, this weekend, and for the foreseeable near future at kdrt.org and click the events tab. I'll let you know about some more stuff that's coming up events-wise on air and live later on in the show. Now I got to play some new music for you because I hyped it up. I said new. We got so much new, and then I didn't play you a damn new thing. So here we go. Right now, a whole set of brand new things. Guided by Voices, Bug Club, and Car Seat Headrest. I don't know if you could ask for much more than that. Let's start with Guided by Voices. Their new album is called Crawl Space of the Pantheon. And we haven't heard this one before. That I don't think this was one of the singles, the pre-release singles. This is Guided by Voices with Lost in the Sun. I'm Jess Goddess, and this is Divine Intervention on KDRT.

0: Boy, nothing brings me greater joy than to hear something I've not heard 10,000 times and maybe hear something awesome for the first time. Car Seat Headrest, brand new. It's a concept album called Teen of Denial, Joe's Story. Car Seat Headrest from Seattle. We heard Destroyed by Hippie Powers before Car Seat Headrest. We heard from the one, the only, the Bug Club from Wales, off their brand new album, Every Single Muscle. That was Miss Wales 2012. Their lyrics are always amazingly fun. Started off with one of our most prolific artists of this time, Guided by Voices, off yet another new album, Crawl Space of the Pantheon. We heard the track Lost in the Sun. I'm Jess Goddess, and this is Divine Intervention here on KDRT. We're about a half an hour into the show. We've got 90 minutes left, and that means, well, it doesn't mean it's time for Goddess of the Month, because there's no set time for that, but it's kind of random. This time around, the fact that we're 30 minutes in means it's time for Goddess of the Month. It's June 2026, so this will be the first outing for our new goddess. It is our swinging super hip pop singer, Ella Mae Morse, whose swell style influenced the development of rock and roll. Ella Mae was born in Mansfield, Texas in 1924. She was first hired by Jimmy Dorsey when she was, do you know how old? Can you guess? 18, 16? No, 14 years old. A few years later, she joined Freddie Slack's band and recorded the first gold record for Capitol Records, the wonderful Cow Cow Boogie. So let's let the music speak for its golden self. Off the Ms. First Gold Record Collection, here's Ella Mae Morse. It's our Goddess of the Month for June 2026. Our Goddess of the Month.
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0: I'm gonna put a little of that on there.
1: I don't know if there's a better rhythm than cumbia. That's a whole set of brand new music aside from our Goddess of the Month. At the top of the set, Ella Mae Morse doing Cow Cow Buggy. We'll hear more from our goddess later in the show. Following Ella Mae, we heard brand new stuff from Corey Harris. That is the title track to his latest release, which is called Louisa County Blues. Followed Corey Harris with Lila Downs, who has a new one out called Cambias Mi Mundo. And we heard the track El Olivo y El Maguey, which means olive tree and agave. Lila Downs, Mexican singer, songwriter, and a fine one she is. Finished up the set with Mexican Institute of Sound. And if that's not good enough, it's Mexican Institute of Sound and Meridian Brothers. And I think Beck was in there doing something. The brand new record is called Rudio Tovar, and we heard Cumbia Beckiana. So if that didn't get you up and moving, I'll tell you, I'll admit this fully. I'm exhausted. I've had an incredibly long work week, as I'm sure many of us have, and that it got me up dancing. So yeah, there you go. Coming up in the next set, I think we're going to go back and visit some new wave stuff from 1980, just a few things, and then we'll

Okay. Thank you, singing dogs, for reminding me that it is time for us to visit Critter Corner. Yes, Critter Corner, featuring furry friends who are seeking loving forever homes. And this is a special Critter Corner because there's a lot going on in the animal adoption world this weekend. If you're listening live Friday, June 5th, 2026, well, tomorrow, Saturday, June 6th, is adoption day, where all the fees are waived. So that's awesome. You can find out all about it by going to YOLO Animal Shelter's social feeds, Facebook and such. But yeah, doggies, kitties, you name it, adoption fees are waived on Saturday, June 6th for adoption day. In fact, there's an event happening in downtown Davis on Saturday, June 6th, 2026, from 11 a.m. till 2 p.m. It's called Smitten for Kittens. One of the, I don't know if it's a sorority or fraternity, but one of those Greek houses at 336 C Street downtown is having a kitten adoption extravaganza. There's also lots of senior cats available for adoption at the shelter, and of course, many, many pups as well. If you're not catching this show live on Friday the 5th and you missed Saturday the 6th, don't worry. YOLO County has plenty of friends waiting for their new loving home. Again, check out YOLO County Animal Services on the socials, especially Facebook. A lot of information there. If you've got space in your heart and your home, well, they've got a friend for you. So that does it for this edition of Critter Corner. As I was starting to say before those sweet dogs interrupted me, we got a little mini set of wave music from 1980 for no reason whatsoever. I guess I had to counterbalance all the brand new things. Plus, I always try to get in at least 80 years worth of music. Let's kick it off with the Stranglers from 1980 off the album 4. This is Who Wants the World. I'm Jess Gaudez, and this is Divine Intervention on KDRT.

We just heard a little mini set of 1980s classics, depending on what radio station you were listening to, I guess. Definitely, if you were listening to college radio, Susie and the Banshees with Christine, Elvis Costello and the Attractions, New Amsterdam. And we started off with the Stranglers, Who Wants the World? Broadcasting from the Jeff Shaw Studios. 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I'm Jess Goddess. The name of this show is Divine Intervention, and we've got about an hour left in the program, which means we've got time for lots more good music, including new stuff. But right now, oh yes, it's time for Vinyl Vespers, wherein we shall worship together at the altar of the record store, Bargain Bin. Yep, it's a crapshoot, folks. We don't know what it's going to sound like. I don't pre-listen, but I can pretty much guess from the title of this. It may be a little scary, but don't worry. It's very, very short, and I think we will enjoy it. So apparently, something was created as a musical called The George Foreman Story, which is sometimes referred to as the George Foreman Opera. Words by George Foreman with music by Roland Baumgartner. I think most of us know George Foreman, who he is, the boxer. I really don't have much more to say about this. I can't wait to spin it. So let's hear George Foreman with music by Roland Baumgartner doing Little Fellow. It's Divine Intervention's Vinyl Vespers feature right here on KDRT.

Listen, and I will sing you a new song. Now, songs got to have rhythm and a nice little beat. But to last throughout the years, it has to have a warm story that will put a troubled child to sleep. Now, I met a small boy who followed me round. His shoes were all dirty, and the bottom of his feet were almost on the ground. Little fella, I said, you're on my trail. Hungry and without, this I can tell. I said, just close your eyes, and whatever you might wish. I have a pocket filled with coins, and I am pleased to assist. So, with sad eyes, my little friend asked me for what was mine. I gave him some, then some more. He cried, all you can spare. Then after miles, at my day's end, I stopped for rest. That same little stranger, that kid, was standing there. I said, I gave you all my money. I preached a bit. And said, now all my coins are gone. Then, with something I'd not seen him do, he smiled and said, that is why I bought you shoes, food, in case like me, you have no home. Now, you have heard my rhythm and move your head to the beat. But you can sing too. Every little child wants some shoes, something to eat, and a place to sleep.

Sometimes you just have to dance around to Pink. I don't know what else to say. Pink doing There You Go off Can't Take Me Home, which came out 26 years ago. The Whirlies in there from even further back from their 1993 self-titled album doing Girl Named God, which has a very odd train kept a rolling break in the center there. Center. Tony Joe White doing Groupie Girl from 1970. I don't know why that popped in my head. And yeah, Tony Joe White. And we started off the set with our very questionable Vinyl Vespers track of the show, George Foreman. Lyrics and narration by George Foreman with music by Roland Baumgartner from The George Foreman Story, a.k.a. The George Foreman Opera, doing a song called Little Fellow. All righty. I heard the bell. I think I'm going to hear the bell again. Will it go again? I don't know. No, it's not going. I don't need a bell. I'm not a dog. I'm not Pavlovian. I can just tell you it is time for a public service announcement. The City of Davis works to provide affordable housing for the community, including homes for purchase or rent at below market cost. If that's true, and I assume it is because it's from the City of Davis, that's awesome. For details, again, that's my opinion, not the opinion of the station or its management. For details, visit cityofdavis.org/residents, cityofdavis.org/residents, and click on Affordable Housing Program. Wouldn't it be awesome if everyone had affordable housing? But that would be crazy, right? But you know, it isn't crazy. Our goddess of the month, Ella Mae Morse. I'm very happy to have her this time around. I've been meaning to play more Ella Mae Morse. And to be honest, she was almost selected, I don't want to say by default, but by a memory jog. I was thinking, I'm reading an Ella Fitzgerald biography. I think it's the second one I've read. I have a deep love for Ella Fitzgerald. And I was thinking, you know, I should make Ella my goddess of the month. And then as I was picking tracks, I went, wait a minute, I already did this. And then, of course, name association. And I went, okay, that's Kismet. It's time for Ella Mae Morse. But that's more information than you need to know. All you need to know is we're going to hear our second track from Ella Mae of the show. We'll hear more from her again later in June. Earlier in the program, we heard one of her most well-known tracks and Capitol Records' first gold record, Cow Cow Boogie. Now let's hear her follow-up. It's also from 1942 and also with Freddie Slack. This is a fun track covered by many people. Speaking of Ella Fitzgerald, she did a great version on her own of Cow Cow Boogie, trying to capture the popularity of the Ella Mae Morse cut. And Mr. 5x5 was covered by many folks. Jimmy Rushing pops to mind immediately. So let's hear the Ella Mae Morse recording again, 1942, Capitol Records, our goddess of the month here on Divine Intervention on KDRT. I'm Jess Goddess, and this is Ella Mae Morse.

Revolution, disillusion. Why don't we just sign? Now hold on just a minute.

Lovely organ on that track. But of course, what stands out is the amazingly fine voice of Teddy Thompson, who comes by it naturally, being the child of Richard and Linda Thompson. Teddy Thompson's brand new album is called Never Be the Same. And we heard the track, I Need Real, and then in parentheses, Love. I Need Real Love. Russ Tolman in the center of the set off his brand new one, which is called Stray. We heard the track Make It Fine. Russ Tolman, who has deep Davis roots from bands to radio stations like KDBS. And he also did a show here for us at KDRT for a while, just last year, I believe. And I heard from Russ a couple of weeks ago. He may be returning to the airwaves. So if you are a fan of the Russ Tolman Good Time Hour, pay attention because it might be back. And we started off the set with our Goddess of the Month for June 2026, Ms. Ella Mae Morse, doing Mr. 5x5, which was a hit for her in 1942. If you like Ella Mae Morse as much as I do, and I gotta say, she has one of my favorite all-time voices. I probably say that about every goddess that we showcase here, but I do love vocals. And Ella Mae Morse's voice is very unique. It's strong and bold and brassy, but there's also this vulnerable lilt to it that makes it delicate on certain notes. She's just amazing what she does with her voice. And how she swings things, which is, as we mentioned earlier, why she's considered a predecessor to rock and roll sounds. If you like Ella Mae Morse, and I hope that you do, I strongly encourage you to tune in to Jazz After Dark, if you don't already, on Tuesday nights with Don Shore. He presents a vast array of jazz, often with vocals, often with female vocals, and always that other Ella Fitzgerald. It's a very fine show, very long-running show. If you can't catch it live, go to the schedule tab on kdirt.org, see when it replays, or catch it on the podcast, Jazz After Dark with Don Shore. Whew, I think that's enough information for all of us right now. I'm winded from talking so much, and I have a little bit more to say because I have to tell you what's coming up in the next set. Yes, indeedy, more new music, because we've got so much this week. I think perhaps I got behind on sharing new releases as we were fundraising last month in May. And by the way, if you did donate to support us, thank you, thank you, thank you. There's always time to go to kdrt.org/donate, but I'm not pitching. I'm really not. I'm sincerely thanking you for your generosity during our spring fundraiser. So we were talking a lot in the last show, and I just got behind on sharing all this new stuff with you. So from Olympia, Washington, got a lot of Washington bands tonight, coincidentally. Gun Outfit has a new album out. It's called Process and Reality. We're going to hear the track Unfelt Loss. This is the new Gun Outfit on Divine Intervention. I'm Jess Goddess, and this is KDRT.

countrified indie rock from Thomas Dalbum, King's Landing, the name of the track off the new album Birds of Paradise. Ice Age from Denmark, another new release. The album is called For the Love of Grace and, I can't read my writing, Grace and the Hereafter. New album from Ice Age. We heard the track Star, and Gun Outfit from Olympia started us off their new release, Process and Reality. We heard the track Unfelt Loss. Bunch of new stuff in there. Up next, I want to tell you about some stuff that's coming up before I get lost thinking about Tony Head, whom we lost this week. So first of all, and this is very important, so ears up, put your listening cap on. I'm going to clear my throat, but I use the mute button. Please join us as we broadcast live from the Davis Pride Celebration, featuring performances by Noise Violation, the Sacramento Gay Men's Chorus, Matthew Balling and Friends, Bomba Fried Rice plus drag reviews, line dancing, and more. It's all happening at Civic Center Park behind Davis City Hall at 6th and B Streets.

And Shorty, welcome crossover hardcore band Eyes Out live in the studio on the next That California Sound. 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So there you go. Something to do Saturday, something to do Monday. I hope that makes you very happy. As always, you can go to kdrt.org and click the events tab or listen up around noon and six and you will get a listing of events. And that way you can plan your fun in this fine Sac-Yolana region. Okay. Yes, we have another memorial, a tribute, memoriam. And it's someone else from Buffy the Vampire Slayer, Anthony Stewart Head, a.k.a. Tony Head, just passed away. He was only 72. He had some sort of complications from pneumonia, tough on the family, very talented family, by the way, from including his parents, his kids, all involved in the performing arts. He lost his partner last year, and the mom to the kids. So it's a tough time right now. I very much have enjoyed watching and listening to Tony Head, no matter what he was doing. I just think he's an amazing guy, super talented. And so I thought I'd pick a couple of tracks that show two sides of Tony Head. I'm going to start with a track from Repo, the Genetic Opera. If you haven't seen it, it's odd, but it is a lot of fun. Here's Tony Head doing Thankless Job. We're sending out a rest in peace right here on Divine Intervention on KDRT.

Rest in peace, Tony Head. That's Standing from the Buffy musical episode, Once More with Feeling. And we started off with him doing Thankless Job from Repo, the Genetic Opera. Here's more from the brand new Bevis Frond.

Yep, that's our outro music, but it's not time to go quite yet. It's just we don't hear enough of this Mingus, so I thought I'd start it early. Why not?

Oh my goodness. I know. You want to know what you heard in that last set. I gotcha. We'll let Mingus play in the background. That last track was from Labyrinth, a brand new release from Labyrinth. It's lovely, as always, stellar production. Cosmic Opera Act 2 is the name of the album, and we heard the track Very Good Boy. The Bevis Frond in there. Bevis Frond has a new album out called Horrorful Heights, which I have a difficult time saying. Horrorful Heights. We heard the track Square House. The Bevis Frond, our very own Nick Solomon, is the front person of that band. And he does a show for us on Wednesday afternoons. It also has some replay times. You can check kdrt.org and look at the schedule tab. As always, I will tell you that Nick Solomon is on a little European tour right now. So we're going to be running some best of shows for a few weeks, and then Nick will be back with more of his fine stories of the rock world, as well as excellent musical selections.

0: The name of that Mingus piece, by the way, is Diane. It's off the Mingus Dynasty album. I'm Jess Goddess, and this about wraps up this edition of Divine Intervention on KDRT 95.7 FM Davis, KDRT.org worldwide. 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You can connect with us there. I'll be back in 2 weeks with Vinyl Vespers, more tracks from our Goddess of the Month, who happens to be Ella Mae Morse, Critter Corner to talk about adoptable friends, and music old and new. Next week in the DJ seat, it's Dug Deep with the Electric Compost Heap. We played some cumbia earlier in the show, and whenever I play cumbia, I think of Dug Deep, because no matter how much he rocks out his show, he tends to throw in some cumbia. That about does it. Thank you very much for listening. Stay safe and keep it tuned to KDRT Davis.
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0: This is Pete Tredish of the Prometheus Radio Project. 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
1: Welcome back to the news cycle. I'm Maya Davis, and today is Monday, June 8th. On today's episode, I sit down with volunteer Jen Perkins to talk about Davis Grad Night, happening June 12th. We discuss how the event comes together, the many volunteers who make it possible, and why more volunteers are still needed. If you're interested in helping out, you can learn more and sign up at davisgradnight.org. For graduating seniors attending the event, more than $10,000 in prizes and raffle giveaways will be awarded throughout the night. Later in the episode, Eloise Toby and Athena Krylos take a look at other volunteer opportunities around the Davis community. To start, here's my conversation with Perkins.
2: Grad Night is a sober all-night party for DJ USD graduating seniors. Graduates will spend the night enjoying an evening of music and dancing, special entertainment, lots of secrets to be revealed at Grad Night, and food galore. All huge raffle, huge prizes. It's a wonderful event.
1: Do you know how long it's been going on for?
2: It started in 1985, I believe, and it has never missed a year. Of course, COVID was, we had to pivot a little bit.
1: How are you involved in Grad Night? And is this your first year being involved?
2: This is not my first year. I got involved because I have three juniors at Davis Senior High School, and they had babysitters, and their babysitters were always looking for volunteers to help facilitate their Grad Night, and I got involved that way, and I've been doing it ever since. And so this is my ninth year.
1: And you're not just volunteering, you're a part of a bigger thing. Can you talk about that?
2: I am a part of the steering committee, mm-hmm. and there's, I want to say, six or seven of us. Don't quote me on that, but mm-hmm. We all have a part. There's food and beverage, there's entertainment, there's decorations, which is a really huge part of it. Mm-hmm. I do collection of donations, so anything the community wants to donate, it's all in one stop shop. You bring it to my house or I go pick it up, and it is thousands and thousands and thousands of dollars of the community donating. It's truly inspiring what this community does.
1: Wow. Why is it important to volunteer to set up this night for the seniors? And if someone wants to volunteer, can they do that?
2: Absolutely. We have a kickoff meeting every, I want to say October, sometimes September, mm-hmm. And always looking for volunteers. It takes over 300 volunteers the night of.
1: Wow.
2: And we're always looking for volunteers. It is, you can do anything you want. We're looking for security. We're looking for to keep kids safe. We're looking for decorations, of course, donations, and sponsorships. That's another huge part. If we have ongoing yearly sponsorships with a lot of individuals. But volunteering, we set up a kickoff night, and then we are asking, and we put it again out through the schools.
1: What are some sponsorships you guys have had in the past?
2: That is a really,
1: if you know.
2: It's a really good question. I can just name a few. Davis Swim and Fitness, Purvis Associates. There's Morse Custom Homes, the Davis Firefighter Foundation, excuse me. Another really great sponsor is local